have help in 67, yeah. Mm-hmm. Listen, help! So many women claim they need two men. One to provide, oh yeah, the other one to satisfy. I know, yeah, but listen, the man who works 8 hours a day, yeah, for the man, sometimes, oh yeah, is a little too tired. You can't always satisfy. Listen to me, baby, yeah, yeah. Listen. The man who doesn't know work, he's plenty rested, who rides around the Cadillac all day long. He's able. You women say he's able to do it.

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I don't knock the game, it's a good game if you play it right. But it's only one

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McDonald's is now introducing all new Caesar sauce, plus an even crispier McCrispy strip. 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

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Just cause her got them little skinny legs, you know that ain't no way to do. You didn't act like that when you had it at home behind closed doors. All right. 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Don't even want nobody to know she's yours. But that's all right.

0: the skinny legs and all. 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Keep on walking, baby. Show you what I'm talking about. Listen to this. Now, who'll take the woman with the skinny legs?
1: Stand right there, baby. I'm gonna give you away in a minute.
0: Come on, somebody please take the lady with the skinny legs.
2: I don't know.
0: 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Well, somebody please take the lady with the skinny legs, please.
3: Hey, Joe.
0: Yeah, Bobby.
3: Why don't you take
0: her? Shut up, fool. 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Look here. 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

0: Now why you wanna act like that man ain't yours? 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All right. All right. You act like that man don't belong to you. 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

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That's now crispier McCrispy strip meeting creamy Caesar sauce. 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

0: Friday, August 28th at Lincoln Memorial, the 63rd anniversary of Dr. Martin Luther King's I Have a Dream speech. 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

talking about the power of love now. I'm gonna tell you what love can do. You know when they say love makes the world go round, that's the truth. Now I want your imagination. I want you to travel with me. Oh, come on, come on, come on. By the time

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Hear that? That's now crispier McCrispy strip meeting creamy Caesar sauce. 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Ba-da-ba.

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Mm-hmm. Listen, help! So many women claim they need two men. One to provide, oh yeah. The other one to satisfy. I know, yeah, but listen. The man who works 8 hours a day, yeah, for the man. Sometimes, oh yeah, is a little too tired. He can't always satisfy. Listen to me, baby, yeah, yeah. Listen. The man who doesn't no work, he's plenty rested, who rides around the Cadillac all day long. You women say he's able to do it.

Listen to me now. People have always asked me, say, Jesse, why you always talk about the fast life and things like that? I don't knock the game. It's a good game if you play it right. But it's only one.

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No, no, listen to me now. When your child wakes up about 3 o'clock, baby, and you're not there, he begins to get a little worried. He needs you home. So he goes all through the house looking for you, baby. And these are the words you can hear him say when he's alone all by himself looking for you. This very thing.

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And the lady shakes her head very nonchalantly and says these words: "No, no, no, no, no, I've not seen your mommy." So he gets mad and starts screaming these words.

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2: The reality is tragedy never announces that it is coming. Tragedy thrives on that one bad decision, one unnecessary risk, one moment of believing that it couldn't possibly happen to me. There was a time in our past when our main concentration was on survival. Our elders were considered strict when they would not allow us to go to anyone's house before everyone in that house was checked out. They firmly believed that the company we keep in our youth will determine the outcome of our future, and they were bound and determined that every generation would do better than the one before. Oftentimes, when a young person's future is interrupted by tragedy, it serves as a wake-up call to remind us to accept the reality that we are uniquely different from other cultures. Understanding that difference obligates us to make certain that our young survive so that they too can experience a future.
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I was born in a city that they call the Windy City. They call it the Windy City because of the Hawk. The Hawk, the almighty Hawk, Mr. Wind, takes care of plenty of business around winter time. The place that I lived in was on a street that happened to be one of the dead-end streets, where there was nothing to block the wind, the elements, nothing to buffer them for me, to keep them from knocking my bed down, Jim. I mean, really sucking it to me. When the boiler would bust and the heat was gone, Jim, I had to get fully dressed before I could go to bed. Of course, I couldn't put on my goulashes because they had buckles on them, and my folks didn't play that. They said, don't you tear my bed clothes with some goulashes on. But I was fortunate. As soon as I was big enough to get a job and save enough money, get a ticket, catch anything, I split. I said, one day I'm gonna return and I'm gonna straighten it all out. And I'm about ready to go back now. So I thought I'd tell you about it.

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1: I was born and raised down in Alabama on a farm way back up in the woods. I was so ragged that folks used to call me Patches. Papa used to tease me about it, 'cause deep down inside he was hurt 'cause he'd done

Long rain came and washed all the crops away. And at the age of 13, I thought I was carrying the weight of the whole world on my shoulders. And you know, mama knew what I was going through, 'cause every day I had to work to feed.

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for a bit of bad news. I won't be able to see you anymore because of my obligations and the ties that you have. We've been meeting here every day. And since this is our last day together, I want to hold you just one more time. When you turn and walk away, don't look back. I want to remember you just like this. Let's just keep.

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0: Hey, Grand Rising family, and thanks for starting your week with us. Later, Grio, Professor James Small returns to our classroom, and Dr. Small will talk about his recent trip to Africa and also define who is an African. But before Professor Small, political blogger Brandon will start us up. But to get us started, we're going to open the classroom doors. Let's go to Kevin and do that task for us this Monday morning. Grand Rising, Kevin.
1: Grand Rising indeed, Kyle Nelson, and it's Monday, the 10th of August, as we get into quite a week, I expect, you know, with things happening the way they do. How you feeling, my brother? How you feeling?
0: I'm still learning, Kevin. I'm still learning, man.
1: Right on. Even as we speak, it's always a good idea. And we were talking off mic, and it's like perpetual learning is like peace in the Middle East. It just keeps going, right?
0: Yeah. How long have they been trying to find the peace in the Middle East? How long? Hey, how many decades?
1: It must be an individual thing, isn't that? Right? It's certainly not in a news cycle at all, anywhere, you know? And so it's going to be hot. Is that an understatement, an overstatement? I'm not sure, Carl, but the heat is in the weather, and high heat, humidity are blanketing the D.C. region with a strong line of afternoon and evening storms coming along with it or behind it. So, you know, you got...
0: Yeah, and that's where the humidity will spike in the evening and afternoon after those showers, because it's still warm, and then it's going to get still to remain warm after those showers this evening. So, yeah, that's where you get this I guess, what do they call it, the heat index, Kevin?
1: You're right, the heat index, a.k.a. feels-like temperatures. And they're expected to reach the triple digits due to that high humidity level. And a scattered line of severe storms are capable of producing heavy rain and gusty winds. And so I was going to do like the timeline. Right now it's 75 degrees, no chance of rain, but it's 75 degrees at 6 a.m. At 8 a.m. it's going to be 78 degrees, no chance of rain. At 10 a.m., 86 degrees with a heat index of 92 degrees and a 15% chance of rain. At noon, it's going to be 90 degrees with the heat index of 98 degrees and no chance of rain. At 2, sunny, 93 degrees, feeling like 101. At 4, that's when the thunderstorms are expected to hit. It'll be 93 degrees with a heat index still of 102. And so it's only 35% chance. And when it says scattered thunderstorms, I mean it may be here but not there. And, you know, it may hit the D but not the V. It may hit the M. You know what I'm saying? and then at 6 p.m., light rain, 86 degrees. And by 10 p.m., we'll be back to 76 degrees under partly cloudy skies.
0: It's, right. And bottom line is, family, look out for our elders, because sometimes in this heat, some of the elders probably don't have air conditioning or have issues when it gets real hot. Just look out for your elderly neighbors today, especially today, because it's going to be really, really hot in the DMV. What else is going on, Kevin?
1: One last thing about that. Do you want to make sure you stay hydrated, drink plenty of water, drink it before you get thirsty, before you're out into the heat indexes, and of course plan your timing, time your travel. But in other news, the commanders are supporting the idea of the women's football, flag football. I lost the story, so that's where I'm going. Flag football is in the news right now too, so so the Mystics are supporting 50, I'm not the Mystics, I mean the Commanders are supporting 51 new high school girls flag football teams across Virginia as the state weighs officially sanctioning the sport. There are several states that already sanction the idea of high school girls flag football teams. I don't have that list in front of me, but Virginia is among the current teams. And so you were saying something about the idea of girls flag football.
0: Yeah, no, I was saying that flag football is going to be the Olympics, the LA Olympics, the next one. So they're going to probably, you know, generate interest on that. And also the fact that the WNBA now, Kevin, has just taken off. Their All-Star game had more people watching than the NBA All-Star game. So that's what you see interest in women's sports. And for one, Friday night I was watching the Mystics play, and they look really good. Those women can play some basketball now. It's not to underrate them. They were pretty good.
1: Well, that's because sports is the thrill of victory, the agony of defeat. Remember when that was the slogan? And that's why I think it's catching on now, because the Washington Mystics captured their 7th straight win, beating the Phoenix Mercury the other night, 95-75. And so they're leading. They're firing on all cylinders. And I believe sports people like watching winners, you see. I mean, we can cheer for the loser, you know, and support our hometown team, but it's the winners that really do, you know, fire you up. It makes it worth the time of sitting there, you know, and in my humble opinion, you know, there are other reasons.
0: But the biggest issue now with the WNBA is the fact that some of the teams are concerned about men, you know, transvestites, if you will, or
1: what?
0: There's probably a better term that I'm messing up on the term. But people are born as men and now masquerading, if you will, and help me out with this, family. You know, this is not my ballpark right here. Playing in the league, and because the WNBA has been ambiguous about saying who can play, and you've got two former NBA players, and they're probably doing it for publicity, have declared themselves for the draft, for the WNBA draft, to play in the women's league. So they're having a big meeting. The WNBA is having a big meeting, and they have to come out. People are hoping they come out emphatically and saying that if you're born a man, you can't play in this league. So everybody's keep watching that to see what happens, what will come out of that meeting.
1: Yeah, you're walking on the razor's edge there, Carl. I tell you, it baffles the mind why a guy would want to do that. But that's to us. And you never know what's going on the other side, what goes on in the minds of people sometimes. So meanwhile, the White House ballroom ruling, an appeals court blocked construction plans for the new White House ballroom, ruling that President Trump requires congressional approval first. And you know, he needs the Supreme Court to tell him that Congress is supposed to be the ones to decide on that. That's the same as the other story you're talking about. How come? The Federal Appeals Court officially halted construction on his $400 million, 90,000 square foot White House ballroom. So meanwhile, now the East Wing is in shambles, right? A 3-judge panel from the U.S. Court of Appeals for the D.C. Circuit ruled 2-1 that the administration cannot unilaterally demolish or replace parts of the executive residence without explicit authorization from Congress.
0: Right. Well, it took him so long, though, to come to this conclusion that now, as you said, I guess the workers are off because as you mentioned, it's in shambles. It's half, you know, it's halfway down. It's just a rubble, if you will. Mr. Donald is going to take his request to the Supreme Court and hopefully get a stay and have it redone. And he may win again because he's always, as we've talked about quite a bit, he never likes to take an L. He never likes to lose. Every time he loses, he amps it up again to the next level. Whatever level he can take it, he's going to take it to the next extreme level. And that's where we're at now with the ballroom.
1: He seems to like arguing and or negotiating because he defended the project by emphasizing that the $400 million cost is covered entirely by private corporate donors. And the court ruled that the funding mechanism itself is still unlawful without congressional oversight. So he went out and said, whatever you say to get $400 million from a person. And they're saying you can't even ask for the money until Congress approves the project. So the appeals court paused the ruling for 14 days to allow the administration to take the case to the Supreme Court, like you said. And he slammed the decision as politically motivated and vowed an immediate appeal.
0: Yeah, but the deeper thing is this. He's building this ballroom. You know, do you think it's going to be a one-off? He'll be there before he's supposed to leave office? Because some people think he's not going to leave office. That's why he's investing, he's making all these changes. That's going to be, he's going to try to make that his permanent residence. So we'll see.
1: Make the ballroom his permanent? You mean the
0: White House, the entire White House in Washington, D.C.
1: But the way he's trying to fix the ballroom, maybe he will. Because remember, when he first moved into the White House, he said it wasn't a decent place to live. And Melania hasn't lived there enough to count, right? So
0: no, she doesn't live there.
1: Right.
0: Let's be real. She doesn't live there.
1: Internationally, Israeli Prime Minister Netanyahu rejects Trump's 15-point Gaza peace proposal, and he's formally rejected a Trump-backed peace plan for Gaza. What are your thoughts on that?
0: Well, Donald Trump knew this was coming. He knew that Israel would reject it, so now he's going to pay. So they can't figure a way out of what's going on in Gaza. They're looking for an off-ramp, but they can't find who to blame. So now he's got somebody to blame. Netanyahu says, hey, blame it on me, because we're not, you know, we want all of the total disarmament before we will withdraw. And he knows that's not going to happen. And on top of that, now the Iranians are asking for reparations for what happened, the damage that the United States inflicted on their country. So they want to get paid. And that's a problem. That'd be politically problematic for Donald Trump.
1: And so you seem to really have your finger on the pulse of these things, man. And what is Netanyahu thinking is what leaves us to wonder, us ordinary people. What does he think?
0: Well, one of the things is, too, Kevin, that if the war is over and there's peace, he's going on trial. So he's, as long as they're engaged in this war, he can't be brought up on charges. The Israeli people are very upset with Netanyahu. Not all of them, but many of them are upset because this war is continuing. But if there's a victory or if it's over or it's a peace agreement, then Netanyahu will face trial because his trial is put on hold until all this is resolved.
1: Wow. And there's a saying that goes, all news is local. So let's come back to the country for a second. And I wanted to tell you that El Saeed said he spoke with Barack Obama about his win. Did you hear about that?
0: Oh, yeah. And that's a challenge that's going to be facing the Democratic Party. How do they coalesce? How do they get behind? Is there any unity? So far, the woman who we beat in Michigan has not come out and says, yeah, we're going to have a meeting. Let's go. And that's what's going to take necessary. It's going to take if the Democrats want to win. They have to reach a consensus on hey, El Saeed is our man. So we're going to, I'm getting behind him. We haven't heard that yet, so that's a problem for the Democrats. Oh. Because the progressive ring of the party is rising, while the traditional Democrats have been twiddling their thumbs. They haven't come up with a way to invigorate the Democratic Party, the base. But this other group now, the more progressive wing of the party has. So what do you do? So that's a problem they have to resolve, and they got to resolve it real soon.
1: Isn't this like branding? You know what I mean? The Coke or Pepsi test. El Saeed said that he had a warm and inspiring conversation with former President Obama. He says, I like to keep private conversations private, but it was really warm and inspiring. I've got to be honest with you. I never saw myself ever able to run for public office, El Saeed said humbly. And he told the host, Kristen Welker, doing Meet the Press, and he edged out moderate, as you said, he edged out moderate Republican Haley Stevens in the Democratic primary on Tuesday, a representative. And so reflecting on his phone call with the president, he said it was a really good conversation about what we need to do to be able to win. And Obama won Michigan back in 2008 and 2012, which makes him, what, pretty much an expert, so to speak, experiential.
0: Well, it's Michigan is a toss-up, a swing state now, and you know, for some reason, many of those, especially the Arab Americans in Michigan, like El Saeed. They weren't supportive for Kamala Harris in the last race. So they've got to do some fence mending. She's come out in support of him. But, you know, all this thing about him being a

0: Hear that? That's now crispier McCrispy strip meeting creamy Caesar sauce. Sounds extra crispy. Caesar sauce at McDonald's for a limited time.
1: Ba-da-ba-ba-ba. Something anti-Israel and all that kind of stuff they want to throw on the table. But again, they never say anything about Dr. Oz because he's on their team.
2: Wow. Well, let me put this on your plate before we go to promotionals. Representative Alexandria
1: Ocasio-Cortez.
2: Well, pardon my mispronunciation there. Ocasio-Cortez leaves the door open for a 2028 presidential bid or primary challenge to Schumer, to Chuck Schumer. What do you think?
1: Yeah, because she's pole vaulted to the top of the Democratic Party right now, and everybody see her as a leader. So now she's, you know, I guess I wouldn't say she's feeling the oats, but she's, you know, she's reflecting that, hey, the people, you know, the polls show that they lag me over Schumer, and maybe, you know, for the next, for the president of the United States. So, you know, but we know how difficult this country is when it comes to electing a woman as president, but the head of apparently. The Democratic Party might be within her reach.
2: I tell you, man, that's the way it is on this Monday, the 10th of August, and appreciate your time, Carl. Thanks.
1: All right. Thank you, Kevin. 18 minutes at the top of the hour, family. We're going to take a quick break. We come back. Hopefully, we got Brandon with us. We got a lot of stuff we're going to talk about. Brandon, he's a political blogger. Family, you too can get in on our discussion with Brandon. Reach out to us at 800-450-7876. And we'll take your phone calls next.
3: Good morning from the MTA. Checking in on the MARC train system. Pentrain 511 is on time this morning. Train 400 heading to Baltimore is about 10 minutes behind. Camden train 843 has a 5-minute delay as well. The light rail is delayed 20 minutes this morning. Metro subway is on schedule. For the MTA Transit team, I'm Austin Todd on the Carl Nelson Show.
0: Hear that? 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
5: The reality is tragedy never announces that it is coming. Tragedy thrives on that one bad decision, one unnecessary risk, one moment of believing that it couldn't possibly happen to me. There was a time in our past when our main concentration was on survival. Our elders were considered strict when they would not allow us to go to anyone's house before everyone in that house was checked out. They firmly believed that the company we keep in our youth will determine the outcome of our future. And they were bound and determined that every generation would do better than the one before. Oftentimes, when a young person's future is interrupted by tragedy, it serves as a wake-up call to remind us to accept the reality that we are uniquely different from other cultures. Understanding that difference obligates us to make certain that our young survive so that they too can experience a future.
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13: Now

0: family. Thanks for waking up with us on this Monday morning at 21 minutes after the top hour. This is just along with Kevin, waiting for Brandon to check in with us. But for doing that, we're going to cover some of the news items that are making news this Monday morning. Kevin, here's a story. I'm not sure if you saw this story, though. There was a fella down in Miami, calls himself Chef Creole. He's Haitian. Actually, was born in the Bahamas, but from Haitian parentage, so he's a Haitian. And he had all these Chef Creole restaurants, Haitian restaurants. But that's not the story, though. The story is that he voted for Donald Trump because he said that Donald Trump was a businessman. And after the TPS thing went through, all of his employees, he had to close like two of his restaurants. He lost all of his employees. And he caters mostly to Haitians. And those who were not under government restrictions, most of them stayed away. So his business is going south. And he's really upset. He said, I voted for Donald Trump because he was a businessman who was going to make my business better. And now he's got to at least close two of his restaurants and maybe more. So I thought that was interesting.
1: And there's proof that it lost its popularity because of who he voted for?
0: Yeah. Yeah. Donald, he didn't tell people at the time that he voted for Donald Trump. And like many, I guess, people who were small business people, they're under the illusion that Donald Trump is a very successful businessman. They never looked in the fact when he's got double-digit bankruptcies. The companies that he's
1: got. Bankruptcies. He's got lawsuits everywhere. Donald Trump. But Chef Creole was right. He was a businessman. I'm not sure exactly how you describe the president nowadays, other than the president. But look. Aren't we supposed to help black businesses? Look, his restaurant is located at 77th Street and Northeast 2nd Avenue.
0: I don't know.
1: That's in Miami, right? So it's hard to believe that. But he says that he regrets voting for Trump now.
0: Yeah, after his business took a hit, he saw what Donald Trump did. But it goes to the thing, Kevin. Oh, so they're not talking about me. They're talking about somebody else. They don't talk about me. He talks about Haitians eating dogs and cats in Illinois. He's talking about you, brother. And he's probably talking to the rest of black folks, too. But you thought you were different?
1: Wow.
0: I don't know if he deserves some kind of sympathy, but what are your thoughts? You think you're saying we should still support him at his restaurant after all that?
1: Well, my initial thought, running a restaurant is hard. In my humble opinion, I never run one.
0: It is.
1: But running a restaurant is hard in the first place. And what makes it popular, again, according to my understanding, is the food and the service and maybe the ambiance, the high-end restaurants provide a kind of atmosphere that people want to enjoy their evening, right? It's not like a fast food place where you just run in and out in your sweats. And so, my first thought is he providing a service? Is he providing something that his clientele would not only desire, but tell their friends about, right? That's my first thought. My second thought is the food good? You see what I mean? I don't know what Haitian cuisine is like, but I believe, just my humble opinion, ladies and gentlemen, I believe if a restaurant has good food, good service, people don't care who you voted for. If it's really good, if it's a good steak, if it provides, what I want. But again, I don't know how it got out that he voted for Trump, though. See,
0: he said it. He confessed. See, that's another thing, too, Kevin. Was that smart? Why did you keep your mouth shut? He confessed because his business was hurting. But you're right. Restaurant business is very, very tough. And it just takes one or two disgruntled customers to tell the world that food's not happening. And consequently, it also takes a few people to say, hey, the food's great. And everybody goes and try it. And then, and that's how you stay in business. When the restaurant business, you're exactly right. It's a tough business.
1: Right.
0: But when he you were saying that regardless of whom he voted for, shouldn't matter if the food is great, right?
1: Unless, I don't think. Look, unless you look at the menu, you open the menu, there's the Trump burger, the Trump sausage, the Trump pancake or something. And it's obvious that he's a Trump supporter, the MAGA meal special, or something.
0: But he didn't do that. No, he didn't. Let me just throw this out. I want to hear from our family, too, what they think about this, Kevin. If they think that I guess his former clientele are correct in boycotting him now because they found out he voted for Trump and what Trump did to his fellow, because he's a Haitian. And we know Trump's disdain for Haiti. And then you do this and expect us to be sympathetic. You got to put yourself in the mind of a Haitian family to do this or not, or just anybody who goes out and likes good food. Would you support a restaurant who supported Donald Trump? But it has that extra edge on it now because he's a Haitian and he ended what they call it. I think it's TPS, temporary protective status. I think that's what it stands for. Oh. Some Haitians were, they were asking for asylum and they would keep getting extensions. They gave them a little status where they could work and give, some identification. They could work around the country and without being kicked out. And so it ended because they had a sunset. And Donald Trump says they have to go back, even though he's telling the State Department is saying that Haiti's too dangerous for Americans to go to. But at the same time, he says that Haiti's being stabilized to take their own people back. But that's a whole different story. But this is back with Chef Creole family. That's the name of the man who had several restaurants in the Miami area. And, after he saw what happened with his clientele dwindling and he had to close two of his stores, two of his restaurants.
1: Yeah.
0: And then he admitted that he voted for Donald Trump because Donald Trump, to him, in his mind, was a successful businessman. So that's the story. And that's an interesting story this morning.
1: Well, his restaurant is called Chef Creole Seasoned Kitchen. And the menu doesn't have anything MAGA on it. It's fried pork, fried wings, fried shrimp. Oxtail, fried conch, just typical kind of stuff, seems. You there, Carl?
0: Yeah. I was thinking about what you talked about, talking about the restaurant, what's on the right. But he never told people he voted for Donald Trump. See, he was on the illusion that Donald Trump was such a great businessman that he's going to be good for businesses and that some of his business skills will actually rub off on him. And, it will be good for business that, you need a businessman because, in his mind, I'm a businessman. So it's good for the country. We have a businessman running the country without researching. And that's why, we use that term quite a bit on this program, research.
1: Right.
0: Just, just look. If he had looked and see how many bankruptcies Donald Trump is, how many lawyers he's and contractors he's stiffed, he probably wouldn't have voted for him. But he did because he thought he would make his business better. And now he's eating his words.
1: Well, I mean, again, friend of the friendless. And Donald Trump's pledge, his curb appeal, if you will, was, the guy from The Apprentice, several books out. He had the Trump University. He had all the trappings, if you will, of being a smart businessman until he got in the White House. All of a sudden, he lost all of that. We've got Brother Brandon standing by right now, Carl. You want to find
0: out? Okay, good. Let's get Brandon's thought about this. Brandon Grand Rising, welcome to the program.
2: Hey, how you doing, Carl? Here's the thing about flatly about Donald Trump. People talking about The Apprentice. The Apprentice was entertainment. It was a show. And it was all... it was like a set. Everything was set up. It didn't show any business acumen at all. It was just a show. He was a performer. He had those bankruptcies that you're talking about. They found out, they just showed you, and I'm pretty sure you guys talked about it, that now they said, okay, he tried to get bad with BBC. BBC came back and looked for Discovery, and one of the lawsuits that he dropped on him, and they then found out that one of the banks had dozens of accounts of his closed because they thought there was money laundering. Look, we all kind of understood that, though, right? I mean, the Trump Towers were being rented out by all these kind of nefarious Russians and all these things were going on. There was nothing on the table. There's nothing. There was nothing in his background. There was no credible source that he had in any way, shape, or form that he should have been president of the United States, other than he was white, and he said that he promised, basically, to hurt people who weren't in many different ways.
0: Yeah, well, I got to ask you this, Brandon. Let me check in on Chef Creole. Your thoughts on that, though, because this Haitian brother, he thought that Donald, he says he's a businessman, and this is what we're discussing while we were waiting on you. That Donald Trump would, you know, expand his business because he didn't research Donald Trump's history. And I'm glad that the BBC, that's another issue we could probably talk about, how the BBC cornered him. But Chef, do you feel any sympathy for Chef Creole? He had to close his restaurants. His clientele has dwindled because now he, what Donald Trump did?
2: I don't wish for the machinations of dehumanization to work against anybody, because you know that always, and it's for a very selfish reason, it always comes back to us. And but here's the thing about that, Carl. I actually blame that in part on the Democrats, because the Democrats, you know, and they're doing the math, they're doing the calculus in some of these other states. They did not, and this is Hillary as well, she became part of the party, it took her a while to get this, they did not say point blankly what he was, a charlatan. The brother mentioned, you know, that he had, he had the Trump University. He had to pay a $23 million fine before he started his first administration because it was a sham. It was a scam university. President Obama actually had laws passed against universities like that. They had to actually show, okay, what is your job placement? You know, Carl, because they were saddling all these people with debt, because people don't understand, this, especially through universities. Some of the debts you incur are through banks that give monies to the universities. You never even see a dime. You just show up in class. And, you know, that's how a lot of these fly-by-night schools made money. And then they would shut down, you know, 10 years from now or whatever. I mean, 10 years from when they started or whatever. But that's what Trump University was deemed to be. And so when you talk in those terms and you say, okay, it's up to the opposition to say, wait a minute, he is not qualified in any area to be president. And we're seeing this happen now. And so do I think that the brother should have been a bit more open to listening to other black people next to him? Yes. I think that far too many times we have too many black folks who feel comfortable being contrarian, or they go off of this kind of the moral ideals, the things that the Republicans always push forward, you know.
1: Well, gentlemen.
2: They call themselves the so-called moral party. And then, you know, you have a lot of brothers that align themselves with that, when that it couldn't be further from the truth.
1: Well, check this out, Brandon and Carl. According to the Miami Herald, this brother, Wilkinson, CEO, Haitian Bohemian chef, has had the restaurant. He has seven restaurants and started in 1992. So that's a pretty successful run. You know, he's got more than one restaurant, I think. It's this TPS thing, the end of TPS, that brought about the problem. Even the employees with legal status were afraid to come to work due to ICE and things of that nature. So do you think that some of that is his reason for regret of having voted for the president?
2: I mean, I think that once it hits home, he is in the same ship as a lot of Trumpers, a lot of maggots who are finally trying to see through their eyes. It's affecting them now. You see what I'm saying?
1: Yeah. Uh-huh.
2: He should have been, because they always say, oh, he's a businessman. He's going to be good for business. Like Carl just said, where does resume shows that he was actually going to be good for business, other than this faux fake TV show? And this brother from Haiti, and having roots in Haiti, should understand. You know, they had laws here when you come to the United States. If you were, and Carl, I know you remember this, and this went on for 50 years. If you were able to step on the sand from Cuba, step on the sand of the United States of America, you were given asylum. You didn't have to jump. But that was the whole Elian thing that went on. You guys remember almost 20, 25 years ago. If you were able to make it here from Cuba, but if you were Haitian, You were sent back. And, you know, from the very beginning, I mean, they understand this. Haitians understand this. They are the first and the primary slave colony to rise up and break the chains. And they've been made an example of ever since. And so when you align yourself with the people who believe those things, in this last election, brothers, he stood up there and said that Haitians were eating pets. He stood, one of the most grotesque things you could say about somebody. So if you're asking me to cry over this, brother, like you said, he's had a good run. It's not like he's, you know, destitute because of it. But if you ask me to cry, the brother, the answer is no. You know, but I don't wish that dehumanization becomes a bludgeon that is used towards anybody, because it always affects us. I could sit up here and say, yeah, well, blah, blah, blah, blah, blah. And then, yeah, I hope he goes down. And the next thing you know, they come after Carl.
0: Right. Well, you know, I hold that thought there. We got to step aside and get caught up in the latest news. And one of our listeners just tweeted me that he says there are no long lines of American applicants trying to take these open service industry positions, those jobs that were evaporated because of TPS the Haitian brothers and sisters had. Leo Burrows in Baltimore wants to check in on this conversation as well. We're going to talk to Leo when we get back. Family, you too can join us. Reach out to us at 800-450-7876. And we'll take your phone calls after we look at the news, traffic, and weather. This next.

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1: And traffic, good morning to you. Brought to you by attorney Big Al, the law officer, Richard Klein. Looks like the left lane is actually blocked due to an accident out on the JFX 83 northbound just before Ruxton Road. Also, and at Druid Hill Park, actually on Druid Park Lake Drive at Swan Drive, we got reports of an accident. Also, Liberty Heights and Rogers Avenue, reports of an accident. As we are looking at an accident or debris in the roadway, this is on Liberty Road northbound at Sedgemoor Road. This is out in Lockhearn. Looks like the left lane and the left turn lanes are actually blocked due to that situation. Also, a messy accident out on 95 southbound in Harford County this morning at Route 24. That one has been moved to the left shoulder out there. So be careful when you get into an accident. 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That's 1-800-HURT-123. 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
9: 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They know you're already drowning from the news that you're getting and why you're here. So they don't want you to have to figure stuff out by yourself. 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

0: Grand Rising family, thanks for waking up with us on this Monday morning at 16 minutes away from the top of the hour with our guest, a political blogger, Brandon. We're going over some politics issues with Brandon, discussing the latest come out of South Florida, I guess, where a Haitian restaurateur, voted for Donald Trump. And now what has happened, his business is shriveling up because the people who his clientele is mostly Haitian, like himself. And because of the shutdown, or they're sending them back, they've receded back into hiding in that area. So he had to close two of his restaurants. So that's what we're talking about. And momentarily we're going to speak to Leo Burrows. He wants to join the conversation. But let me offer a happy birthday to one of our guests. We've heard him here several times on this program. That would be Kenny Gamble. Kenny Gamble, with Leon Huff, Philly International Music. He's run a lot of music with Kenny Gamble. Kenny, his name now is Lukman, by the way. He's a Muslim, and his brother Lukman is 82 years old. Oh, some of you still refer to him as Kenny Gamble. Coming up later this morning, though, we're going to speak with Professor James Small. Professor Small is going to define for us who is an African. And later this week, you're going to hear from futuristic researcher Brother Sadiqa Bakari, civil rights attorney Barbara Onwine, and also physician and scientist Dr. Velva Bowles. So make sure if you're in Baltimore, keep that radio locked in on 1010 WOLB. If you're in the DMV, we're on 1450 WOL. As I mentioned before the break, Leo Burrows, one of the movers and shakers in Baltimore, wants to comment, Brandon, on this Haitian restaurateur, Chef Creole. Grand Rising, Leo, you're on with Brandon.
1: Grand Rising, Brother Nelson, Brother Kevin, and Brother Brandon. I find it appalling that many of our brothers and sisters, doesn't matter whether they're Haitian or whether they're Ghanaian or whether they're African Americans, we still tend to pander to those persons, those forces that hate us. And my description of Donald the actor Trump is that of a redneck bourbon cracker. He is the worst person that I can think of to join in an alliance. We Pan-Africanists who believe in liberty and justice for all and solidarity have got to stop boot-licking, as it were, with respect to those persons who most despise us. And I can't think of a more vile and vicious individual than Donald the actor Trump. He's a horrible man. So again, I'm not going to belabor this conversation. You know how I feel, but I just think that we do not carry favor with our enemies, not in reality. We're divided and conquered in so many respects. We think if we allow these crackers to pat us on the head and tell us, those the most influential crackers, that somehow or other we're different. No, we're not different in their eyes. In their eyes, we're all Negroes. We're all the N-words as far as they are concerned. So that's in essence what I want to say. We've got to train up our people to understand that forging an alliance with your enemy, being divided and conquered, spells our demise. We're going to hell if we continue to strive to do the bidding of the white establishment. Let step and fetch it die forever.
0: All right.
1: Thanks, Leo. That's what I want to say.
0: Thank you. And I get Brandon to respond to what you just said. Thank you, Leo. That's Leo Burrows calling us from Baltimore. Brandon, your thoughts on what Leo just said?
2: Well, he's touching on something that I think a lot of us are talking about now. There's a kind of a split between, and I say it's a generation gap, what's called so-called the far left and then the established. Right, the established Democrats. And there's been some words and some elbows thrown and some things gone back and forth. There is a calculus that we have to adhere to. We don't represent a huge majority of the country. We do in some places. We're the movers and shakers for the Democratic Party, but there still has to be some sort of allegiance, or at least, you know, behind in the polls, in the actual polls, you know, when they get off the street and they get to talking. So Yeah, I see what he's saying. I'm of the mindset, and I'm going to say this, you know, a lot of people may not say, I see, you heard how he said it. The younger generations, Gen Z, Gen Alpha, they're saying the same thing. They're saying to stop trying to do the same stuff. You're going to end up with the same situations unless you start having people who are going to rise up and actually speak against what they're going to do against this regime. It does not do anyone, it doesn't give anyone any service to vote for them who are just going to get in and try to keep the status quo. I like to put it a different way. MAGA is a violent cult. Trump uses them. We have a secret police that is disappearing people. And this Ohio report that came out that said that 50 of 59 cases that looked at of some of the people that have actually joined up with ICE were actually have sexual assault crimes and or allegations against them. When you have that kind of thing, is what I say to the Democrats is you're not rising to the establishment, is you're not rising to the level of our protection. And it's happening across the board. And that's what, you know, the younger generations, they're brash. They say a lot of crazy things, but they are not stupid. They have been in flux. They have been traumatized in political trauma almost their entire life since their political awakening. Did you say that somebody is 20, 21 years old, you know, 11 years ago, when they were 10 years old, or even if you just want to take about 7 years from that, right? When you're 14 and you start reading and seeing some things, hey, they've been seeing, you know, political trauma for that long. And guess what? Guess who's lost? We have. Guess whose rights are gone? The personal rights are gone. Women's rights are gone. You know, shot to Hades. Guess whose rights are gone? The Voting Rights Act is decimated. Guess whose rights is gone? They just drew all the maps to take away the voice. When in states like Tennessee and Texas, you have taxation without representation of black folks. These things are happening. They're not figments of this youth movement's imagination. At the same time, the establishment is saying, wait, hold on. And this actually, you can see this playing out in Michigan. Just because you're the favorite of the far left doesn't mean you don't need the votes in that state, the other votes in that state. There's a calculus that you have to apply to this. And you have to better understand that. Because if you don't understand that, all you're going to do is, you know, have great wins, but no victories, if you know what I'm saying.
0: Let me jump in here for a second, because it's interesting where the conversation is moving now, because we're talking about, mm-hmm. you mentioned establishment Democrats, you know, mm-hmm. who, and especially now after Abdul El Said won in Michigan, and he's got mm-hmm. a task, he's got to win over black voters. And we'll see mm-hmm. this, you say it's a generational issue, but what does it mean for us, for not just black Democrats, but for black people, period? We see the rise of these, as we call them, the progressive wing of the Democratic Party, because uh-huh. where they are. What's in it for us? What do we do? That's my question for you.
2: Well, the thing that we have to look for, this is what I'm, you know, what I've been talking about, is there has to be action. It's not just about putting people in to win the office if they're going to just go around the same thing. Everybody jokes about Schumer, but it was a ridiculous statement. Trump had said something during his State of the Union. He was going to say something like, he said something ridiculous. And Schumer's response was, well, we're going to, you know, ask him some hard questions in a strongly worded letter. And that's been mocked since he said it, because, yes, it's been mocked, because we're dealing with fascists. And they haven't risen to the moment. In any other time, Schumer and Brother Jeffries would be possibly, you know, a dynamic duel. But we're not looking at it. I often call it this. I say it's a slow motion civil war. And so what the first thing that we should be looking for is protection. And what I mean by that is actual protection. There was a white cat that just went off in an in and out, shot and killed three people, injured others. They said that he was, you know, turned away by a guy who practiced his whole life at this. He shot at him, I guess, five times and missed him every time. And there was another, I think there was a certain a law enforcement there, whatever. The man ended up taking himself out. We don't know much more about that person than we do the man on the moon. right? When you hear a couple things, and the next thing you know goes out. That is part of the problem that we're dealing with the news media, right? Not you, but your brethren, who don't give the full stories on these things because there's probably obvious links, psychological and ideological links with MAGA, with Trump, right? And we've seen this over and over and over again, where the philosophy of the 2025, the philosophy of the bring back and destroy Black history and fire all the people, all those philosophies that amount to our dehumanization lead to violence against us just because we're standing somewhere, just because we're shopping. Just because, and so when you say what we get out of it, I'm saying that there's a rallying point to say to stop that machine itself. You got to be empowered, and then you know we have to demand. What are you going to do when you get in? We have to demand the protection. We have to demand accountability. You have to demand it though. You can't sit back. You know, and one of the problems with the and you've often mentioned this. One of the problems with the far left and the youth movement is that they don't vote. You know, they start all the ruckus. And then when on day one, voting is the first thing that you do. It's the first step in the race. And they don't do it. They sat home, you know, several cycles. And it's partly why we're here. The other reason why we're here is that white people have shown up for bigotry in this country. Not all, of course, not all. I'm not saying, but the white folks that know what I'm talking about know who I'm talking about. You know what I'm saying? So when you say what we get out of it, if you're looking for justice, I don't know why this man was looking for great business from Trump. He never exhibited, ever. But, you know, you have to ask him, well, why wasn't grab him by the blank? Why wasn't that a line? Why wasn't you know, they're not sending them their best. Why wasn't that a line that you know what I'm saying? Like you ask these people, why wasn't the most reprehensible stuff he was saying? He over and over again, he gave speech and he called people enemy from within. Anybody who went up against him, he called them, this is reporters, this is other lawmakers, this is the enemy from within. Why isn't that a line? Why is it that you can look past all that and still vote for a guy when he doesn't even have the qualifications that you're betting that he brings to the table?
0: Right. Now, hold on right there, Brandon. We got to step aside and get caught up with the latest traffic and weather in our different cities. 3 minutes away from the top of our family, our guest is political blogger Brandon. Well, what are your thoughts? You want to join this discussion? Reach out to us at 800-450-7876, and we'll take your phone calls after the traffic and weather update that's next.

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0: And Grand Rising family, thanks for starting your week with us. Our guest is political blogger Brandon. Brandon's here analyzing some political issues for us. We start off talking about the chef in Miami. Chef Creole is a Haitian, and then he voted for Donald Trump, and now he's having second thoughts after Donald Trump passed the, what is it, the TPS, a temporary... I'm not quite sure what the acronym stands for, but it allowed the Haitians who are not citizens, who came here illegally, to remain in the country and work. And now it's sunsetted, and Donald Trump told them they have to go. So what they've receded back into the background now, forcing him to close two of his restaurants, and also he may have to shut down because his business is drying up. But he said, and on top of that, he boasted and says he voted for Donald Trump because he thought Donald Trump would do great for the country, because for his business, because he's a businessman. Then we talked about the fact what's going on with inside the Democratic Party, with the progressive wing of the party now seem to be just overrunning the other party. They seem to be just silent. And Brandon, before you joined us, it came in, it was talking about AOC, the possibility that she may run for the presidency, because the polls are showing that she's probably the most liked Democrat. But the question in all of this is where does that put us, especially in those people who are black Democrats? Where does that put them? And we got some people who got questions
1: like I said,
0: as well.
1: Like the votes for us are existential. And like I said, we still have a calculus to win. It puts us in a situation sometimes that may not seem easy. For instance, the Abdul Syed's win and victory in Michigan is going to do a lot if he can garner support from black people. People forget that one of the reasons why there's a gulf between Muslims in Michigan isn't just because, you know, of some disparate ideas right now. It's because they created a Muslims or Arabs for Donald Trump. They were some of the loudest outspoken people against Vice President Harris under the guise of, you know, supporting Palestine. And black folks were sitting there trying to tell them, this is in Michigan, black folks were trying to tell them, you do understand that he is going to raise Palestine. He is going to raise Gaza. You know, he is going to flatten that place. She wants to work with it. By that time, she had spoken out several times and said that, you know, not just a two-state situation, but both of the states had a right to exist. And they were using it as a bludgeon, and they just went on and on. And I think black folks in Michigan, knowing who they were dealing with, they still even know now. That's why he didn't win a huge support of black people from Michigan. He didn't. And because they can count the numbers, you know, they can count the numbers. And black people are like, well, you know, he may win here on this side, but when it gets to the general, he's going to get swamped. And that's going to leave, that's their fear, is that he gets swamped, and then that leaves the door wide open for the Republican. So black people are doing the calculus in the states that they know that they have to deal with. But let me lay something out to you when you ask about what that means for us. The fish rots from the head, and we are seeing an acceleration in threats to our existence. If you can dig what I'm saying, right? So I'm just gonna run this out real quick. September 2024, Denoris Richardson, Alabama. May 2025, Javion McGee, North Carolina. June 2025, Earl Smith, New York. September 2025, Trey Reed, Mississippi. November 2025, Troy Medley, Wisconsin. February 2026, Kyle Bazinga, Georgia. May 2026, Juliana Nzita, North Carolina. June 2026, Tamia Miller, Florida. June 2026, Gerard Jackson, Michigan. June 2026, Justice Kai James, Georgia. August 2026, Taja Fortune, Mississippi. Those are all black people who were found hanged from trees in the United States of America, in all the states that I laid out. Now, if you do a whole show on the bloody summer of 1919, right, it starts with acknowledgement of people who were lynched. And it just gets worse then. And I think when black people see this over and over again, you ask the question, even if you're talking about Corey Ruiz, we just saw him in Wisconsin, in Madison, Wisconsin, you know, just summarily executed. 3 or 4 cops around. We understand that situation. Black folks understand that when you call the cops, when you're dealing with the authorities, you're dealing with law, you know, you might get law or you might get unlawful. And so what's at stake for us in this particular point where we are right now is to go further down the road of us having to still fight for our human rights. That's what's at stake. And that's one of the problems I think that the Democratic Party has is afraid to offend the borderline white folks who might vote for them if they just talk about affordability and how gas is. But if they start bringing this other stuff, they're afraid to offend them. But for us, it's not about a sense. For us, it's about existence. If I'm making sense here.
0: I'll tell you what, hold that thought right there. We got some folks who want to talk to you, Brandon. Let's take the first call. Let's go to Mark in Baltimore. He's on line 3. Grand Rising, Mark, you're on with Brandon.
2: Hey, Grand Rising, guys. Brandon, I'm so glad that you're talking about this, man. Carl, I've been so, I wish they could take the word democratic socialist and the word progressive Democrat and stand it up against the wall and give it the firing squad. Because For people, Americans, period, black Americans, affordability, you know, the war, where you got Americans dying, the subsidies, you know, and all that kind of stuff. That's for all of us, killing, help for a student and all that kind of stuff, man. We got to stop being so selfish as Democrats. Let them put us in a box. And say we socialists and all that kind of stuff. And when Donald Trump said we were eating geese and Haitians was an asshole country and all that kind of stuff, you know, how do we reconcile that, man? How do we get that point across? Bernie Sanders ran twice and did not win. Cornel West did not win. So how do we reconcile this Democratic Party? Because the Republicans should not be in power, especially Donald Trump. Please help me with that.
0: All right, Brandon, thanks. Mark, Brandon,
1: One of the problems that Democrats have is there's fascists and there's everybody else. And everybody else is flowing to the Democrats. Now, I think the jostling is very important. I disagree with the brother a little bit. Like I said, the youth, they say a lot of crazy stuff, but they're brash and in many ways they're not experienced, but they're not stupid. They can see exactly what's happening right in front of them. And there's some lessons there. Some of the stuff they're saying is that they're making salient points about what the future is. They represent the future. And so if they're sitting there talking to us about it, maybe it's a good chance to listen, you know, to kind of what they're saying. We don't have to act on every impulse, you know, but at the same time, if you keep doing the same thing with the same people and getting the same results, you know, where's the complaint, right? Okay, so I'm not going to call everybody a loser. I am a person who does believe. I'm a little ageist. I think that because you win a seat and you serve very well and you're able to concentrate power and get things done, that seat doesn't belong to you. I am from California. I'm a black liberal. I am from California. And I can sit here and say, you know, to anybody that's listening, that Dianne Feinstein, one of the richest, most powerful senators in the history of the United States, had no business staying in that seat until she passed. And I'm saying that in the sense that, you know, a lot of people say, well, we need to have a seat passed, you know, to do the math there, you got to have it passed to a Democrat. Well, yeah, let the Democrats fight it out and get the most qualified person. You don't sit there and just hold on to doing that. You know, the last couple of years that you're doing it, you're at your feet. And those are the years that it's not just the opposition, but that this horrific march has gone and done to destroy our rights, to trample on the progress that we've made since the civil rights. I saw someone today, Carl, talk about how we are basically in back down to pre-1965 United States. And I have a pretty deep theory about it, and people can go a little crazy. But here's one of the issues that I talk about all the time, especially when I come on here. I said the thing that kept the Trumps and the ridiculousness that is the Republican fascism right now in check was the Soviet Union. And I'm not, you know, I'm not a Soviet. I'm not a socialist, not in the classic sense. I'm none of that. You know, I said I'm a black liberal, which I always have to qualify and say I believe in gun reform, but I ain't going to tell nobody black to put down their arms or their weapons before MAGA does. You understand me? But at the same time, the Soviet Union kept him in check because the Soviet Union offered a different path all surrounding this crony capitalism that we're dealing with. If they got out of line, then the Soviet, they come right in. They say, okay, we're going to come right in. We're going to sponsor Vietnam. We're going to sponsor North Korea. We're going to sponsor, we're going to help China do this. We're going to help Africa do this. Now the role has been taken over by China. And they're not as broad, but they're doing more in Africa than the United States, which is losing ground. And we're in a predicament now where we have this kind of foolishness that's going on in this country. Look, you talk to as many people as you want to, Carl. I can tell you right now that people are feeling they have personal recessions going on. They have personal recessions, which is threatening not just their way of life, not just their income, but how they're going to live, their futures. And like I said, once again, one of my problems with Democrats is that they don't articulate it. They just don't. Not well.
0: And why is that, though, Brandon? Let me jump in here. Why not? Is this a messaging problem, or why are they so silent, or are they complicit?
1: It's difficult. It's unwieldy. You know, there's a huge tent that they have to service to. This brother Isaiah Washington, I believe his name is Isaiah. Am I saying that right? Washington, Isaiah, very articulate young brother, ran for office, lost. He's out of Texas. Brilliant mind, brilliant for today's media. Understands the issues very well. Can speak competently, but can clap back confidently. I think that politics in the United States of America is a big business. We saw this with Grant Platner. This, you know, the guy who had a Nazi tat on his chest, and he said he didn't know it was, right? That's what it was. It was damn near as big as half of his chest. And then you get to talking to the people who were his handlers, who were the ones that kind of, you know, groomed the whole situation so that he could run, and they were giggly. And you know, yes, he seemed like, you know, they tried to push him up as a fisherman, as a just a, you know, very basic common sense type of guy who's just your average. Come to find out, he came from a family of means. And even when he did serve in the military, but when he got that Totem Cough, he had enough time to find out what it was. Totem Cough was the actual tattoo. It's death's head tattoo. And he had time to find out what it was. And he gets in there, and the people handle him. When they were interviewed, it looked like a joke. And you have to ask yourself, okay, what's going on here? Well, because it's a business. And the same type of things that we've been seeing in, I'm going to say, in network politics, in media politics, in law politics. I mean, see, all these people bent the knee to this administration, this regime. We're seeing across the board other things. How do we fight it? We have to make sure that we support our own. Your show needs to be supported. You know, your show, all of the black shows, and also that includes black influencers as well, black political influencers. I'm not going to say all black influencers because I don't know, you know, and I certainly don't think that one should support the MAGA black influencers. They're either leading you into a burning house on purpose or they're doing it because they're insane. But as long as they disclose if they get paid or not, they should be supported as well. Because of a very particular instance, they don't have the protections that a media company has. So when you see somebody out there, you're working two or three jobs and somebody's out there able to put up enough content and do enough research to give a point of view that maybe you might look into, understand that sometimes they get cease and desist letters. Sometimes they actually get sued. They got to find a way to get to a lawyer to help them and eat, you know, and do whatever. So I'm actually, you know, I'm in favor of that kind of thing in response to the fact that we've seen so much media, Carl. You've seen this over and over again. You know, ABC, CBS, all these corporations had mergers and Trump threatened them. And so the media bent the knee and left us kind of out there swinging. So it's difficult for the Democratic Party. It can be done. But some of the fossilized leadership, I believe, and I agree with the younger people in this respect, they have to go. There has to be other ways. Just look and see what Mamdani's

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0: Good morning from the MTA. Checking in on the MARC train system. Penn train 517 is still on schedule. Camden train 845 is about 15 to 20 minutes behind. Train 847 has a 5 to 10 minute delay. The light rail is delayed 20 minutes this morning. Metro subway is on schedule. For the MTA Transit team, I'm Austin Todd on the Carl Nelson Show.
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10: Grand Rising family, thanks for starting your week with us at 21 minutes after the top of the hour with political blogger Brandon. We're talking politics this morning. What are your thoughts? 800-450-7876. I mentioned before the break, I've got a bunch of folks who want to talk to Brandon. Cliff's calling us online too. He's calling from Connecticut. Grand Rising, Cliff, you're on with Brandon.
11: Hey, Grand Rising, Brother Carl. Thanks for taking my call. And Brother Kevin, and to your guest, Brother Brandon. Listen, you made some very good points, and I totally agree with you. And also the caller, Brother Leo from Baltimore, I agree with him 100%. However, you have a listener and a caller, Joseph from Massachusetts, loves Trump. And so my question to you is that when it comes down to the issue of reparations, should they be allowed to go or advocate for reparations? Do you feel that they should have it in addition or with African Americans, the descendants of slaves?
12: Are you

0: asking me if MAGA should get reparations or if black people in general all the way across the board should get reparations.
1: No, so African Americans, the ones that are the descendants of slaves, should be entitled to reparations. However, our Haitian brothers, especially those or the Caribbeans, those that come here freely of choice, and even the ones that support Trump, should they be entitled to reparations in addition to us that are descendants of slaves? There's a difference.
0: I'm gonna say something that's gonna probably sound a little crazy.
1: Thank you.
0: There's an argument to be made for that, and the reason for them to receive it, and it's because almost the second year after Dessalines and Toussaint had kind of gotten this loose cohort together to fight for their freedom in Haiti, France showed up with gunboats. They realized shortly thereafter that their independence left them surrounded by slave states. They were forced to pay retribution, tribute to France, up until, I think, 1992. This was for their independence. And a good chunk of that time, I'm going to say picked up maybe in the 70s, 80s, I could be wrong. It was serviced by debt in the United States. And so one of the things that kept Haiti in poverty for a great chunk of its people was that they had to pay out because they fought for their independence. They had to pay France for their independence. So there's an argument there, and the United States actually serviced some of that debt. So the United States, there's an argument there for it to be, you know, if you want to go through it. Reparations is kind of it's tricky because it seems like a very simple thing, but it's not. It really isn't. A lot of people say, when do you begin with people who starts off? Well, is it the first original 100,000 that hit here? Is it the ones that came from Jamaica, the ones straight from Africa? So there's a lot of different moving parts. I'm not an expert in reparations. You'd have to ask somebody who is well-versed in that, really, to get a cogent answer. And even then, it's going to change because of the situations. So that's the way I feel.
2: Thanks, Cliff. Thanks for your question. 25 of the top. Our sister Fahima is checking in from D.C. She's on line 4. Grand Rising sister Fahima, you're on with Brandon.
3: Good morning, Mr. Nelson, and good morning to Brandon. I just want to share a couple of things. There are a bunch of narratives that need to be clarified, and a lot of it is coming from MAGA. Everybody's talking about Dr. El-Sayed, who did win the nomination, and actually Kamala Harris actually endorsed him right after he won, and I'm going to come back to that. But nobody's talking about Donovan McKinney. Donovan McKinney, who serves currently in the state legislature in Michigan, in Detroit, in fact, he won the nomination for Congress in Detroit, Michigan, and he is DSA. And I just want to share a couple of things, and I'm going to come back to Dr. El-Sayed. I don't know, some people are young, or maybe too young, and they don't remember. But the folks that are old enough should remember. DSA came about in the 80s. They endorsed Reverend Jackson. It was a convergence of labor, anti-war, and civil rights organization. And the anti-apartheid movement was the Palestinian issue of the day. Congressman Ron Dellums from California wrote the major anti-apartheid legislation. It was his seminal legislation. And when he was in Congress, he was also an officer in Congress, in DSA. So I don't know, was this fear, DSA is not anything new. DSA was part of the anti-apartheid movement, and people were protesting, demanding divestment, like they were around the issue of Palestine. They were back in the late 80s and early 90s. I remember more so the factor in the 1990s. They're going back to Dr. El-Sayed, and they're trying to make him this scary monster and try to defame him and saying that they've got this vendetta, you know, because of the the non-committal movement all across this country, for the most part, they withheld their vote. But when it came time to the general election, to the primary, El Saeed, not only did he vote for Kamala Harris, he endorsed her. And even Joran Mondani voted for Kamala Harris in the general election. In fact, her daughter was campaigning for him when he was running. But I don't understand how people are allowing the MAGA to get away with this nonsense about, oh, well, DSA, they're communists. DSA has been around since, and they were part of the anti-apartheid movement. If you look at Jesse Jackson's platform, anti-war, universal health, living wage, those are the same things that each and every one of the DSA candidates are calling for. And the fact of the matter is that you don't go by what MAGA is saying they believe. MAGA is calling them communists. MAGA is calling them anti-Jewish, anti-Semitic. Well, the guy in New York City who unseated the other guy, I think it's even Brooklyn, who's DSA, he's actually Jewish in a majority Jewish district, and all Jewish people do not support what Netanyahu is doing. And being anti-Zionist is not the same as being anti-Semitic. And there's a lot more that I could say, but I'm just going to land there. But people, we really have to research and don't right now. With them using propaganda to delude us and spread misinformation, you really have to double check everything we're being told. And I'll just leave it at that.
2: All right. Thank you, Sister Fahima. Brandon, you want to respond to anything she said?
0: Yeah, I mean, votes change. Tides change. Tides come in. Tides go out. And it did. She's right about the beginnings of DSA and how, and you know, what the political climate was then. That is not the case now. And I'm like her. I do find it remarkably strange and idiotic that they just bring up the term communist. But like I said, you're dealing with a cult. I know you've had this. You've had people ask you about this, Carl. You know, if MAGA changes, would you welcome them with open arms? And I've always told you, I said, I need them to be decent for the same amount of time that they've been indecent. You know what I'm saying? They have been, you know, horrific people, cheering at the harm of others, you know, celebrating it. And you know, ridiculously, you know, supporting economic platforms from this president that may leave this country in ruins. Now, I'm not trying to get too far from what she was talking about. There is a force of where it begins, but this is what I was talking about with there needs to be a changing of the guard. You guys may not know this, but I met Brother Reverend Jackson at least five times in my life, interviewed him, and because of Carl, I interviewed him twice on my own. The last time I interviewed him was during when I was doing citizen journalism for Occupy LA. He was like all great men and men of his time. He was a remarkable person. He had a remarkable presence. But I felt, and I told Carl this several times, I felt that he stayed too long without this range of mentees that a mentor should have around him of that size, because he was not just holding on to power. That's who he was. But he stayed in it long enough to be eclipsed by President Obama. And his power waned a bit, you know what I'm saying? And so what she's talking about, the era she's talking about, that doesn't necessarily resonate with the younger brothers and sisters. It doesn't mean that they don't know about it. It doesn't mean they won't revere it. It doesn't mean that they won't give props to it. But they're looking at a set of situations. They're dealing with fascism straight from this country, which is taking us backwards. Like I said, a lot of it has to do, like one brother brought up Bernie, has to do with the Bernie bros, you know, going crazy over that. He was rejected by the party that he wanted to run with. They let him run. He was rejected. And then they had a decade to build something, and they didn't build anything. right? And here they are. They come back up, just like the political cicadas, Jill Stein. She shows up. You know, they all show up to take bites out of the electorate. Well, at some point, there needs to be a cohesive rejection of the crumblage, and let's make sure that we stand. We got to suit it and boot it and stand shoulder to shoulder and hit the shore, regardless of what we, because, like I said, this is existential. This isn't about just, you know, what taxes are going to pay for the potholes. I know Mamdani's doing all that, but the rest of us are looking at, you know, like I said, I just ran off a bunch of names of people who were found hanging from trees. So we just don't have the resources, the time, or even the psychological energy to engage in, okay, here's what was different about it. We have to look at the situation the way it is. Now, I'm not chastising the system. She actually was correct about the provenance of DSA and where it comes from and this, that, and the other. The fact that they're bringing up communism is them biting at anything. You know, Trump can get up there. Like I said, Trump, one of the words, the phrases he loves, says enemy from within. That's basically, you know, that's 1984 speak, you know, so they'll use anything. They'll use anything to call you anything to try to separate the situation. And all you have to do is say, you know, whatever it takes to stop this fascism, they can call us whatever. It's what we answer to that matters.
2: Gotcha. All right, we've got some more folks who want to talk to you, Brandon. Thank you, Sister Fahima. 27 minutes away from the top of the hour. Let's go out to L.A. Dorothy's on line 3. Grand Rising, Dorothy, you're on with Brandon.
4: Grand Rising. Good morning. Yesterday on the George Stephanopoulos show on ABC, AOC, they had her on because they said she's running in the polls to be president, highest in the polls right now to be president. And they said, we went to your platform and we did some digging around and we saw that you and the woman in Wisconsin who's running for governor, one of your platform issues are immediately all immigrants become U.S. citizens immediately. All immigrants in the U.S. become citizens immediately. And he said, are you still supporting that? And she walked all up and down around and she said she didn't answer the question. So that is an example of jumping over African Americans, all that we have taken and done for this country. And the other thing about AOC, maybe she doesn't have African Americans in her district that she represents, but she never talks about African Americans, what she would do for them in New York. Never. So I just like your feedback. Thank you.
2: Brandon?
0: I don't know about that. I mean, she's always stood for creating a legal path for citizenship. And she says she was down for the Dreamers. She thinks that a temporary protected status, the ones that the Haitians had in that city that Trump maligned, she stood up for it. She talks about, I don't think it's as harsh as her saying her constituency is made up of younger, a very mixed crowd of younger people. But, you know, that's a New York thing. And, you know, it's tough. The last New York, what was the last New York president that we've had? Was that FDR? It's a tough thing to try to pull out of there. I don't know if this conversation about her running for president of the United States is actually real or if they're just kind of floating it because it looked like she's polling that way. I think MAGA is doing so bad across the board. Trump is doing so bad across the board that the news media is trying to pick up anything that looks like it's going to be a fight. And that's when you were talking about earlier, that's when we start talking about, you know, entertainment as opposed to actual news. You dig what I'm saying? And we shouldn't necessarily fall for it. Sometimes things are just said just so we actually do sit up somewhere and talk about it.
2: Well, I'll tell you what, we come up on a break. We got to check the news, the traffic and weather in that different cities. When we come back, though, could your thoughts on this? And this is kind of out there. Could there be plants out there from the right, knowing that they'll say things like what Dorothy said, AOC said on ABC on Sunday, and it's sort of just way out there that will not resonate with the American people, just turn them off. I want to get your thoughts on that, because they've said some other things, some of the quote-unquote DSA folks have said some other things that are troubling to voters. Family, what are your thoughts? You want to join this conversation with our guest? He's a political blogger. His name is Brandon. You know how to reach us, 800-450-7876. And we'll take your phone calls after we look at the news, traffic, and weather. It's next.
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6: So traffic brought to you by attorney Big Al, the law officer Richard Klein. Stop and go traffic on 895 southbound from Pulaski Highway moving towards the Harbor Tunnel, in which we got an accident downtown on Conway Street right at light. Also in West Baltimore, Emerson Village, Emerson Avenue eastbound at Edward Avenue, we got reports of an accident. So watch out as you approach that situation here this morning. Also, looking at the outer loop of the Beltway and slower traffic on the top side between Parent Parkway and Providence Road as we actually hop on the BW Parkway southbound moving towards Arundel Mills Boulevard. That is slow with traffic. Also 70 eastbound moving towards Mariusville Road and 29 is actually slow and looks like 24 northbound up in Edgewood. We got this accident at 95. When you get into an accident, call 911 first and then call attorney Big Al. 1-800-HURT-123. That's 1-800-HURT-123. 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

0: And Grand Racing family, thanks for starting your week with us. It's 16 minutes away from the top of the hour with political blogger Brandon. Before we go back to Brandon, let me just remind you, coming up later this morning, we're going to hear from Professor James Small. So call up a couple of friends, tell them that Professor Small is going to define who is an African. And later this week, you're going to hear from futuristic researcher Brother Sadiq Bakari. Also, civil rights attorney Barbara Onwine will be here. And physician scientist Dr. Velva Bowles, one of the smartest sisters we have on the planet, will also join us. So if you're in Baltimore, keep that radio locked in real tight on 1010 WOLB, or if we're in the DMV, we're on 1450 WOL. And Brandon, before I left, we left for the news update, I was telling you about this. Her name is Francesca Hong. She's a candidate for governor in Wisconsin, and she's deleted, but she's calling for the end of Thanksgiving. So one of the things, she says we need to do away with Thanksgiving. Also, she supports not only defunding the police, she'd go a little bit further than that, close some of the jails and prisons, and we don't need them, jails and prisons. These things like that sound way out, and I just don't think they would fly with the American public. What say you?
1: Well, she's in, Wisconsin. Wisconsin has a history of wild politics. She's of that new vein that I was talking about. The sister came on and talked about old school DSA. She's of the new school DSA. But like I said, one of the reasons they're filling a void for a lot of voters, not just because what they're saying, but how they're saying it, called the boldness, the brashness, the strength. You know, when people feel threatened and they feel weak, they will guide themselves towards strength, or at least what seems to be strength. And making bold statements like that, gives people the impression that she may fight back. And like I said, the feeling that the Democratic Party doesn't have fight in it is purely at the feet of Schumer and Brother Jeffries. You know, and they actually were kind of, their responses in many ways were muted by the by what went down in Israel. But that's why you get paid that money, to make those type of decisions to rise or not. You know, you asked earlier, are there plants? Yeah, I think so. I think, of course, there's a movement, with a lot, like I was telling you earlier, like a lot of the influencers, some of them are getting paid. We had a guy out here who's a millionaire who was trying to run this campaign, a guy named Tom Steyer. And you're a billionaire, I think. And he tried to run this campaign as if he was like grassroots, this kind of, just up from the bottom. And he paid all these influencers. I mean, from the top of like $110K down to the bottom, somebody who was making like $500. And, a couple dozen, I think it was, or somewhere around there, that some of these influencers were getting money. Now, I don't have a problem with that as long as they disclose it. As long as they disclose that's what they're doing and that's what they're talking about, I think that's very important. But then again, when the dollar creeps in, then you're gonna have sellouts, and that's one of the dangers, is that there will be people who will be giving you misinformation on purpose.
0: Yeah, 12 away from the top. I see you talking about that. All this dark money that's going to be floating around now, even, Elon Musk says he's going to put hundreds of millions of dollars supporting Republican candidates. Does this flip the race now? Because the Democrats are leading in the polls, and now we hear all this money that, and he's openly saying he's going to put that kind of money in there. But we've got all the other dark money, the other folks who are not saying that, how much money they're going to put in there, and they want to keep the status quo. Is this a major problem for the Democrats?
1: Yeah, it's not just the Democrats, it's the rest of us, for any other reason. You know, whether you're Democratic or not, your future is now bonded by this corporatocracy that we're in. And it's run by business entities who can, the amount of money that is thrown at this thing is ridiculous. But it's made that way by the super wealthy. And I don't know what's going to take to take it back. I know Vice President Harris said something really, she straightened up. She gathered a lot of people in this country and basically told the truth and says, we can't necessarily focus resources on the voting rights situation from Supreme Court. because the Supreme Court, you know, is run by six MAGA Republicans, and they have decimated settled law to take us backwards. And so anything that goes up is going to favor, you know, MAGA and the Republicans. And the only thing that's saving what's left of this situation is that you're dealing with, you know, so many bad things. But I really don't see how when you're dealing with these things, I don't see how we go through this without people really kind of exercising their will in a stronger way. You're going to have to see strikes. You're going to see there's going to be some confrontation. You're going to see that, because that's what it's going to take to change a lot of this stuff. It's not going to be through laws or in some cases, not even going to be through elections. And so there's going to be, like I said, we're in a slow motion civil war. And at some point you're going to be given an opportunity to make a choice about that.
0: All right. Hold that thought right there. 10 away from the top there. Marvin's joining us from Baltimore. He's on line 2. Grand Rising. Marvin, your question or your comment for Brandon?
2: Hey, Mr. Brandon, how you doing today?
1: Good morning.
2: Good morning. I don't have much to talk about, but I just want to know if you can help us out with educating the people on sticking together. That's all I want to say. I don't want to say no more words behind, because everything else has already been said, and it didn't work. But I just want to know if you can ask the people to teach each other how to stick together. That's all I want.
1: Well, in the past, it was... we always like to think that it was a bunch of kumbaya and all I had to do was sing a gospel song. It's always been very difficult to move people in, as long as there's been politics, it's been difficult to do it. King didn't have an easy time of it. Carl will tell you back in the day that there were some preachers who didn't want him coming into their towns because he would come, organize, they'd put something on, make all the white people with the guns mad, and then leave and take the cameras with them. And the brothers and sisters left, there would be left to deal with, you know, the fallout because of it. Now, Brother Malcolm X said, you know, let them be mad and we need to rise up. But, you know, in that equation is destruction and bloodshed. So it depends on what you really want. I think sticking together in this particular situation means that you're fighting fascism. It means that you have to make a decision. I believe, and this is just me, you have to make decisions about how do you feel about other human beings. Okay? And it really should...
0: And let me jump in for a second, Brandon, because I'm not sure if all the family members know what fascism is. Can you define fascism for us?
1: Well, what I'm talking about is the authoritarianism that was started by Mussolini and laid and pretty much consecrated in a very cultish way throughout a whole government. It's very close to what this one by Adolf Hitler in Germany and also in Spain. It is not an accident that the most Catholic places on the planet came up with this level of fascism and this level of authoritarianism. And matter of fact, where it grew the strongest in places, Italy, Germany, Poland, Spain, and part of France, all those places deeply Catholic. And I'm not trying to put this on the Catholic Church. That's just a fact. You know, it's just a fact of, and it had, because of the crux of one of the foundations of it, which was the dehumanization of Jews. That was something that was an ideology that was already built in since the original Martin Luther posted his rebuttal. So for hundreds of years, they were already set to make those things going. So it wasn't that hard to find a villain in this new world. But, you know, some historians have basically said, I don't want to get too deep, too far into it, but some historians have said that really those areas were kind of the stopgap between monarchy and republic. But it is a failed system, and yet that's what we're fighting. You dig what I'm saying? And so some of the things that we're talking about here, I know it sounds like it's a little way out, but we're dealing, I don't know if, Carl, if enough people really are willing to admit what we're dealing with. I think we can still argue about enough basketball and football games that, it, you know, that can derail a conversation about what's really happening in front of our eyes. And I don't think
0: let me ask you this. You think the American people really understand where we're going or where we're heading? You know, we talked earlier about the White House, you know, ballroom that Donald Trump is building, and the courts have told him, no, he time out, you know. So so all work has stopped on that, and he's going to go to the Supreme Court, and they'll probably okay it, and it'll continue. Do people understand where you think this country's going?
1: The most terrifying thing to me is that my answer to that question is I actually don't know. I really don't know. I think that, you know, for some people, Carl, for a lot of people, it was the price of gas that shook them. You know, for others, it might have been the war. I think, let me tell you something, man. This thing that happened with Fauci has, Fauci went into basically something that was a setup. And his response to the setup was, I'm not even going to sit there and answer. I'm not even going to dignify this with answering questions. Took the fifth all the way through, right? It wasn't the Health and Human Services committee. It was securities and some other. They were trying to trap him so that they could charge him with something. They're already going to charge him, I think, with contempt of Congress, right? And this is done by Rand Paul, who's an ophthalmologist or whatever. And they get up there, and they try to frame him as the evil villain for COVID. I'm going to talk about this another side.
0: Right, yeah. Well, hold this thought. I'll let you finish up with that when we get back. We got to check the traffic and weather in our different cities. We're 4 minutes away from the top of our family. If you want to have a discussion with Brandon about politics, reach out to us at 800-450-7876. And we'll take your phone calls after the traffic. Let's say.
3: 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Ba-da-ba-ba-ba.
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0: Thank you, Brand Racing family. Thanks for starting your day with us. Our guest is a blogger, Brandon. He's a political blogger, and coming up momentarily, we're going to speak with Professor James Small. But Brandon, your thoughts. My question to you is: do you think the country understands where we're heading? Have they figured it out yet, or they're still kind of second guesses on? They feel he's only going to be here, and then he's gone. In a couple of years, he's going to be out of here, and everything will go back to normal. What do you think?
1: Yeah, I was just explaining that, like, my belief in humans and in the United States to be able to pull that together has been shocked a little bit by how Fauci was attacked. And then all these, and it was actually put up there as a distraction as well. The attack on him was put up as a distraction. And so all these people coming out the woodwork talking about, now do you believe us? All of these anti-vaxxers showing up. And it's just remarkable to watch it. Now, let me say this. We have a very well-earned skepticism of the systems in the United States of America. Black folks have a very well-earned skepticism of systems, including the medical field. They have experimented on us. They have flayed us. They have dissected us. They have poked and prodded. They have sterilized us. Okay. So I'm no adherence to, you know, God bless American medicine. And this is the grandson of a doctor telling me this. But we also saw and were a part of one of the largest experiments in the history of the world with COVID pandemic, where the control group showed you an extreme drop off of sickness and death once the chunks of part of the world got to herd immunity. And to sit there and watch these pseudo-intellectual, pseudo-scientific people just jump out the woodwork, and just because of this exercise that's put in front of them, it makes you think that, well, we're just not smart enough to handle this. So I was a little set back by it. But I think eventually, and one thing you can count on is the personal experience. I think eventually people's personal recessions that they're going through and struggles that they're going through in this particular moment, those things are going to hit home a lot harder, especially because financially we're starting to miss a lot of the stores and places and opportunities we used to go to and have in an economy that, you know, only a couple of years ago. He's added $3 trillion of debt to the national debt, by the way. Trump has added $3 trillion. Meanwhile, you know, he has made a couple billion or a billion and some in a crypto scheme, man. It's insane to watch. You know, it takes a lot to keep your faith in humans to be able to kind of understand. That's what I'm saying, that the youth, their anger is not misplaced, you know, and they're not stupid. They're looking at it going, you know, WTF, for real.
0: Yeah, and with that, we're going to stop it right there, Brandon. We're moving on to the Professor James Smalls on deck. But again, folks always ask me, and I always ask you, how can they reach you, Brandon?
1: Yeah, put the questions through to Carl. I'm going to be setting up a link soon with Carl. We'll put them through right now. We had kind of a mess up. I missed some of the on, so that's why it was a shorter show. It wasn't on Carl and Kevin. They weren't sitting back just eating flapjacks and calling me late. That didn't happen. Dig it.
0: All right. Thanks, Brandon.
1: All right. Take care now. Peace.
0: All right, family. That's a political blogger, Brandon. Talking politics now. We're going to talk about we're going to talk with Professor James Small. He's joining us. Grand Rising, Professor Small. Welcome back to the program.
2: Thank you, Brother Carl. It's good to be back. You know, we're just getting in from the continent. Had a good time taking people on a pilgrimage to really study the history and have some experiences in Africa, and that went very well. In Ghana for about 10 days. But it was very, I've been hearing from people. And as usual, but this group in particular, this was an older group of travelers on the pilgrim. And they really had a chance to look in the mirror, you know, and see themselves in history, which is very important. To understand history and culture and its effect on just the basic, because we sometimes make things complicated, too complicated. When we're just talking about food, clothing, shelter, safety, everybody's talking about that. Everybody has always talked about that from the beginning of time. Human beings had to figure out, how do I get enough food? How do I get enough clothing or whatever covering I need? How do I get enough shelter to protect me from nature and the other living things in nature that would be predators towards me, including other human beings? How do I secure myself? That's what we're talking about today. We can put it in any fancy terms we want to put it in, but we go to college to get skills to make money. Very few people can say, I did this because I want to serve humanity. That would be a lot. Most people go to college. Most people encourage their children to get educated. Most people try to tool and equip themselves and their children to provide food, clothing, shelter, safety, and security for themselves and their family. Bottom line.
0: Professor Small, what would you say that that they resonated more with those folks as you took to Ghana? And was it just Ghana that you visited?
2: Yeah, it was just Ghana, because even though when you go to Africa, and I've been all over the continent, and because of colonialism and because of the historical development, there's different languages all over the place. There's thousands of dialects, hundreds of languages, and maybe four major language systems, plus the colonial language, English, French, Spanish, Portuguese, imposed on us through warfare and genocide over hundreds of years. But the one thing that's constant is that African people's behavior and the African sacred science, structure, and their cosmology is the same. People say, oh, they're so different. They got all these different cultures and languages. You're talking about a people who always looking and trying to master the planet Earth, trying to master the plants and the herbs and what they're good for nutrients and for medicine, trying to master a relationship between the animals and trying to master a relationship between human beings, trying to understand the cosmology, trying to understand how to live successfully and in harmony with the rest of the environment. That's Africa. It doesn't matter what country you're in. And that has produced a human being, a character that is more humane than any other population or group on the planet Earth. And you find it everywhere you go in Africa. You find this hospitality. You find this human caring. You find this history of having created healing systems and spiritual systems by whatever name. It's the same people doing the same thing for the same reason. And we get confused with aesthetics. We say, oh, they wear different clothes. Yeah, they wear different clothes, but they wear the clothes for the same thing to cover their bodies. Oh, they got different style huts. Yeah, they have different style huts or buildings or whatever, but it depends on the environment they're in. That determined what material they had to build their shelter. And so we get confused with the aesthetic difference that we don't see the sameness. And I think what a lot of people got to see when they got to Ghana is, yeah, these people speak Ghan, they speak Twi, and they speak Ewe, and they speak the other Akan language. But guess what? They act and respond just like us. They think and feel the same way we do. Their aspirations are for the same things ours are. Their notion of love is as pure or as genuine as ours. And so what people discover is themselves. And they discover that our daily way of life, our value systems, and our worldview has been informed by a population of people who have come with tyranny and murder and greed and hate. And when they get a chance to get away from that for a minute, into an environment where tyranny isn't the order of the day, where racism isn't expected. Every time you blink, every time you turn the corner, you wonder how you're going to be abused. And you go in an environment where you're not worrying about that. In a few days, you realize nobody is dealing with me from that racial perspective that I feel in the environment every day. I can feel comfortable. I can feel at peace. I can let my guards down. Wow. Somebody said something to me and it was genuine. It wasn't a deceit. You know, I can experience something that I can call love and is real. And a lot more. Just coming face to face with the divine humanity that our ancestors were before we got caught up in the foolishness of the greed and the envy and the hate. And, you know, I was reading a book by Dr. Foucault, and it's called the Africa's Cosmology of the Bantu Congo. And one of the things in the culture in ancient days, there was not an allowance for people to be wealthy, individually wealthy. You were expected to earn and accumulate enough to be comfortable and safe. But people who accumulated too much were considered criminals in the culture because they know that allowed the human mind to develop a negative power that we see all over the world today. We can call them rich people and entrepreneurs and all of that. You're talking about people who use money to manipulate and dominate and build armies and buy arms and kill people to have more money. Well, that was a crime in Africa in ancient days. A crime. Owning of land was a crime by individuals. The land belonged to everybody, and in most countries, it still does in Africa. One of the things in East Africa, they lost the land because the British and the Germans took it. So you go to Tanzania now, you go to Kenya, and the best land today is owned by white people, just like in South Africa. That didn't happen in Ghana, because Ghana challenged the system and even appealed to Queen Victoria. And went to England, a group of black people from Ghana, and legally, on the British legal standard, challenged the land and said, we can't sell you land because the land belongs to the ancestors, those who are dead and gone, and we are the caretakers. So it'd be a crime to sell land to anybody. And they won that case. And that's why in Ghana today, most of the land, the overwhelming majority of the land in Ghana belongs to the collective. And not to any individuals. That's a human mind working in a certain way. And that's what you begin to experience in Africa. Because people braid their hair just like we do over here. They straighten their hair, many do. Many wear afros just like we do. You know, some wear many skirts. Some people wear jeans. Some wear skirts. Brothers wear pretty much the same clothing. But what you see is a different kind of human being behaving on a daily basis. And you feel that energy in the environment. And when people have a chance just for a few days to experience that, that there is another way to be human on the planet Earth. And Africa is the model when we refer back to the pre-colonial, the pre-slavery culture and value system and worldview of Africa, would that still exist despite the damage and the genocide done to it and to us?
0: Yeah, well, let me jump in here, Professor Small, at 14 after the top of the hour. You've been back a week now. Have you heard from some of the folks that you took to Ghana? Have they've expressed, you know, what stood out to them, you know, what if they was it up to their expectations, what they thought? Because people who haven't been to Africa, you know, they have an idea of what Africa looks like, and then they get surprised when they get there.
2: Yeah, well, on each trip for the last 6 years, we've set up WhatsApp pages for that group, so that we can interact and respond on a daily basis while we're on the trip and when we return from the trip. And to a person, they've said, I'll never be the same. To a person, they've thanked me profusely. Even a few who, when they were going on the trip, they were skeptical. They said, yeah, I'm doing this because I want to check this out, but I ain't into this, blah, blah, blah. I'm not. I remember one brother, the third day we were there, and we were going to Kumasi, the capital of the Ashanti Nation. We were coming from the nation capital of Accra, and we stopped in a town called Ajisu, which is the birthplace and the home of the great Yah Santiwa, who waged the war against the British to save the Golden Stool. And I wanted to visit Yah Santiwa's home, which has been preserved. And in there is a shrine. And I asked someone to please go to the village, to the town, and get an accompo, get a priest for me, because I wanted to pour libation. But I wanted a priest to pour the libation with me. And so they did, and the accompo came, a beautiful brother. And the tour guide, of course, told us the history of Yah Santiwa, and I helped with that history. And then the shrine that is there, that is a living shrine. Living shrine meaning the shrine is trees and brushes, and the house is built with a courtyard in one corner where the trees and the fauna have been growing for years and have been fed with the water and the spirits of libation. He poured that libation, and then I followed to and poured libation for the group and thanked the ancestors. But one brother walked out in the middle of that

0: the snack wrap, plus Caesar sauce equals extra crispy chicken Caesar-y greatness. 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
1: Four. 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
2: Good morning from the MTA. Checking in on the MARC train system, Penn train 419 is on time this morning. Train 517 is delayed about 5 minutes. Camden train 844 has a 5-minute delay as well. The light rail is delayed 20 minutes this morning. Metro subway is on schedule. For the MTA Transit team, I'm Austin Todd on the Carl Nelson Show.
0: Hear that? 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

0: and Grand Rising family. Thanks for staying with us on this Monday morning at 22 minutes after the top of the hour with Professor James Small. Professor Small, I'll let you finish your thought. Then explain to us, because there's been a debate about who or what is an African.
1: Let me get to that. But I just want to read a couple of posts from people who went on the trip. This is a young mother who, well, she's in her 50s, and she took her youngest son, who was 9 years old, one of the most beautiful babies you've ever seen. And she wrote, "Thank you all so much for being the beautiful beings that you are. Each and every one of you and your presence impacted us," Clay, meaning the young man, "and I will have memories to last a lifetime. I appreciate the way you all embraced us and made the trip feel like traveling with family."

0: Thanks especially, Mr. Ed, for putting up with Clay. Professor, your insight and knowledge has impacted me in ways I'm still processing, forever changing, wishing you all a safe journey home. I mean, that was just one who was just a beautiful young boy, and everybody on the trip decided we're going to adopt him. You know, he belongs to us. We're going to help him do what he got to do. And this is the last one. It's from a brother and sister, a couple out of Virginia. This is, we continue to talk, reflect, and are thankful for such a marvelous experience. We are very blessed to have encountered each of you and see your unique and brilliant light. To Sunseekers, that's the company working on the ground in Denver, who's the guide, and James, the driver, said, thanks for keeping us on track. To Professor Small, thank you so much for your vision for the trip and sharing your wisdom and knowledge. We will always remember. We will never be the same. You know. Oh, and that wow. gives you a sense of what people yeah. were feeling and thinking after they got back home. You know.
1: Well, let me ask you this, though. You know, once you, you know, I know when I travel to Africa and come back, it's like you get to Kennedy or whatever airport you're in. It's usually Kennedy for us. The feeling of anxiety comes over. It's like
0: you feel it. It's so real. And that's a big part of it. When you get out of America into other countries in Africa and Asia, in particular for me, Africa, the relief of not worrying about negative, unnecessary judgment of you by the rest of your human beings walking to and from you, to feel that the system is going to welcome you. Yes, you will go through protocols and the rules and regulations, but the system isn't attacking you. You know, here when we come, it's like our own system is attacking us. We are the enemy. They're the enemy. Where you go in another country and the system is trying to accommodate you. The people are trying to accommodate you and not trying to attack you. You don't have to be afraid. You may have some anxiety because you don't know. But once it's exposed and you begin to learn, you realize, oh, okay, this is the way human beings are supposed to behave. This is the way a society is supposed to try and treat its people. And it isn't a question of have or have nots, because we know that the condition of have or have nots in Africa has to do with a war of genocide called colonialism and slavery that's been going on for a couple of thousand years. And people are bouncing back from that and trying to rebuild their world and rebuild their society in a more humane way. So you're going to see all of that. You're going to see the nation giving birth to itself. You're going to see the people going through transformation and trying to grow a society that makes them happy. And so your judgment is not based on the damage done by the enemy, but about the growth and transformation done by the people to whom the damage was done.
1: Yeah, you know, I was going to say, because it really stands out when you get back. You go, the anxiety level, you know, picks up. And you go home, wow, I got to deal with these jokers now, you know, after coming mm-hmm. back. And you were so
0: even
1: calm.
0: Even when you walk into customs, that's on your mind. What's going to happen?
1: Exactly.
0: Are they going to stop me? Are they going to search me? Are they going to look through my suitcase, my packages? Are they going to ask me a bunch of questions that doesn't make sense given who I am? Just a citizen, you know? And those things happen as soon as the plane lands. You know, and it's real. Everybody talks about it. Even brothers and sisters who go to Thailand, they say, I'm not coming back, because the peace and harmony I experience in my life on a daily basis when I travel to Africa or to Asia, it can't be matched by any experiences in America or in Europe if you're an African.
1: All right.
0: And
1: help us out. Professor Small, who is an African?
0: We are the original human being. When the universe, whether we want to call it the universe, or do we want to call it cosmology, or do we want to call it God? And I'm going to say that again, because people get crazy when you deal with their gods. Whether you want to call it the universe, whether you want to call it cosmology, or whether you want to call it God by whatever name, when it decided to be human, it became an African woman, a black skinned, deeply melanated African woman whose mitochondria has created all of the other human beings and exists in all other human beings in the world today. Her genetic marker, that aspect called the mitochondria, which is passed down by women to children, only by women, it's not passed down by man. That mitochondria leads back to that first human being and black skin, melanated, deeply African woman, and she gave birth to the rest of humanity. There is no science that can refute that anywhere on the planet, coming from any culture on the planet. Many have tried to refute it. The Asians have, the Europeans have, and they all had to succumb to the fact that the only genesis, human genesis that ever existed is the African human genesis as an African woman that then gave birth to the rest of humanity. That's real. And once you're clear on that, and all the science and all the anthropology, archaeology, paleontology, genealogy, all proves that that's so, unrefutably true. And once we're clear on that, the rest becomes really easy. And what we see in terms of the argument about who we are and what we are, the damage done by the social, cultural, political, economic, and spiritual genocide that has come from the greed and the envy and the hate and the violence that has been brought down on humanity by those, especially the northern, lighter-skinned people in the world. And then us beginning to repeat and replicate that behavior because we think that that's what's necessary to survive. And so to bring it down to trying to get simple and academic, we start with the word Africa. And what is the etymology of the word? What makes up that word? Because that's where an argument comes from. So we're not Africa. The white man named the continent that. Well, we'll first go to the concept of continent. Until the 1700s, no one anywhere in the world have any proof that anybody named the large bodies called continent. And by a singular name. That wasn't happening in the world. That's a new phenomena where land masses that we call continent is now named. That phenomena really started in the 15th, 16th, and particularly in the 17th century by European cartographers, map makers, who, as they were trying to go on so-called, what they call the age of exploration, but it's the age of stealing, invading, and murdering other countries to get their raw materials and spices and so forth. During that period, when they were making maps to show them how to get to and from their homes to the place that they were about to rob and pillage, they needed maps. And those cartography began to outline the land masses that they were invading. And only then, there's no other history in the world where those land masses were given names like Europe, Africa, or Asia. Before that, there was no such concept. So let's get that straight first. When people say, oh, it's called El Kibalan, there was no such El Kibalan. I know Dr. Ben laid that out here. I never had a chance to ask him why, and I heard the Sheikh Antadiyab mention it once. But El Kibalan has an Arabic base with that L, and Arabic was not an operative language until around, 600 A.D. So that can't be an ancient name for a continent when nobody was naming continents. We need to get that straight. No one was naming continents anywhere in the world, anything. So that concept we need to get straight, so people can stop at the fantasy and the crazy. If we just deal with the word Africa, it was originally used by the Romans, as far as written history show, to describe the northern region of the continent around what is modern-day Tunisia and Algeria, but particularly Tunisia and Morocco. Okay? And the Romans acquired the word, because the word, you don't see the word Africa used in Europe for nothing. It's not in the European language. There was a native African ethnic nation. They call themselves Afri. The Phoenicians who came there, who were black people, who came to that part of North Africa before the Romans, built a nation community. They're called Carthage. And for hundreds of years, Carthage exists. It was a place where the Phoenicians, who was based in what is now Palestine, these were all the black people who were seafarers in the Mediterranean, and they set up this, what may have started as a colony or a trading port in North Africa near Tunisia, called Carthage. We hear about Carthage. We hear about Hannibal of Carthage, the black general that conquered Rome. And so when the Romans fought back and conquered Carthage, they called it Africa or Afriterra or Afri Republic. They talked about it. And when you do the etymology of the word, you find that they were saying Afri land. The word Africa means the land of the Afris. The Afris were the ethnic nation that lived in what is Tunisia. That is the closest you can find to what the name is. In the Latin root, and Latin is a language that was developed by Africans in that place called Carthage in North Africa. It was not a language that was developed in Europe. It came to Africa. Latin was developed in Africa and went to Europe, but via Christianity. And so the Latin, one Latin word is Africa, which means sunny or warm. There's another word, a Berber root from Afriki, which means cave. There's a Phoenician root to the word Afria, which means dust or earth. And the Greek word Afrikia, which means the place where no coal exists. So it seems to have been a descriptive term by the Europeans of the day, the Greek and the Romans, who themselves at that time was not predominantly European, describing a land that they had crossed the Mediterranean and made contact with, and using the people of that land, the Afri people, and the Roman word car, or acronym car, or terra, means land. And so that seems to be all they were trying to say, describe the land that they'd come into. And during the Renaissance and the so-called Age of Discovery, European map makers gradually applied that name to the entire landmass or the entire continent. Now, going back to ancient Egypt, during the time of ancient Egypt and their literature, that part of Africa was described and called Libya. And Libya didn't stop being used until around the 14, 1500s, really. But during all the ancient time and all the ancient literature, the land that we now call at least North Africa was referred to by the ancient Kemeti and black people of Egypt. When they were talking about the black people to the west of them, they called them Libyans. You know? And so, like the Romans, like I said, they say Afriterra, or the land of the Afri people. The Afri were the black people. There was no Arabs in North Africa then. There was no Visigoth Germans in North Africa then, who had invaded from Spain. There was no Romans in North Africa. There was no whites in North Africa when the Romans arrived there. And when the Romans arrived, it was a very developed place. Carthage was one of the most developed cities of that day, and that was developed by the black people called Phoenicians as a trading center for the raw materials they were getting out of Africa. And so as we study that word, it's very important, because you still find families in Africa, especially in Ghana, today called Afri or Afriye.
1: And those hold on, hold on right there, Professor. We're going to step aside for a few moments and check the local news. When we come back, though, the talk about Africa was named after a white man, Leo Africanus. I wanted to explain that first. Is that true, or is that a myth?
0: Yeah, and
1: family, you got questions about Africa? Who is an African? This is the man you need to pose those questions to, Professor James Small. That's his name. And you can reach him at 800-450-7876, and we'll take your phone calls next.
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3: So traffic brought to you by attorney Big Al, the law officer Richard Klein. Stop and go traffic on 895 southbound from Pulaski Highway moving towards the Harbor Tunnel, in which we got an accident downtown on Conway Street right at light. Also in West Baltimore, Emerson Village, Emerson Avenue eastbound at Edward Avenue, we got reports of an accident. So watch out as you approach that situation here this morning. Also, looking at the outer loop of the Beltway and slower traffic on the top side between Parent Parkway and Providence Road as we actually hop on the BW Parkway southbound moving towards Arundel Mills Boulevard. That is slow with traffic. Also, 70 eastbound moving towards Mariusville Road and 29 is actually slow and looks like 24 northbound up in Edgewood. We got this accident at 95. When you get into an accident, call 911 first and then call attorney Big Al. 1-800-HURT-123. That's 1-800-HURT-123. I'm Dre Johnson on the Carl Nelson Morning Show on 1010 WOL.
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0: 10 Grand Rising family. Thanks for starting your week with us. 17 minutes away from the top of the hour with our guest, one of our grills, Professor James Small, just back from Africa, from Ghana, be more specific. And also, we're giving a speech or a talk right now about Africa. Who were the first Africans? Who is an African? Who's not an African? But first, he's breaking down the word Africa for us. And my question to him before we left for the news update was, Leo Africanus, so people saying that he is the one who coined the term Africa. So, Professor Small, I'll let you finish your thought, and then you can address that issue for us. Thank you.
1: Yeah, I'm going to address the Leo Africanus because that's important, because it borders on silly, because people are not studying and doing history. If we go back even to the first century, where the Hebrew writer, sometimes called the Jewish historian, Flavius Josephus, which is one, and I have all his material, I have his book, he wrote that the land was named after the grandson of Abraham. He wrote this in the first century, you know, and from the Hebrew name of the continent, and Apuria, being Afri, being the son of Abraham. Abraham is in the Abrahamic religion, and everybody know that history, at least metaphorically. Then there's a time, part of the researchers have shown that a Yemenite chieftain named Afrikus invaded North Africa around the second millennium BC, and they gave it the name Afria. These are all of the research that have been done for centuries on this name, and we are still fighting about it, but we're not doing the research. The Greek called the land that was free from coal, Aprica. Ivan Van Sertima says the name, Dr. Ivan Van Sertima, said the name comes from Afro-Aka. And what he's saying, and he was saying the ancient Egyptians call it Kar Afri, or the soul of the Afri. Kar from the Kemetic word for soul. And so all of these discussions have been taking place through the centuries. One thing we know, there is a people called Afri. And the other thing we know, the Roman came in contact with them. And then we know the Romans were the first one in written literature that we found that used that word. Before that, anything south of the Mediterranean by the Greeks were called Libya. And by the Arabs, anything south of the Mediterranean was called Bilal el Sudan, the land of the blacks. By the Greeks, it was called Ethiopia. Ethiopia means their burnt face. By the Portuguese, another when they came in, they referred to those same people in that area and as being Guinea, and it was called Guinea. But somehow when the map makers started writing and putting a map to describe where they had to go in the 1700s, they had all these words to choose from to describe what they were now calling a continent, and they chose the word Africa. And I guess because at that time, the Catholic Church is dominant, the Latin language is dominant, and so they chose the word that was Latin, more Latin, to describe it, and that's caught on. And today, you have on the second largest continent, 54 nations, 1.15 billion people who call themselves Africans. And that's their choice. We've accepted that word as a description of us as a race. You know, and then we get to the myth of Leo Africanus, which, you know, when you hear it, it makes it laughable. All the things I've discussed, going back to the Romans, going back to the BC, this word is already being written. Leo Africanus don't live until 1492 to 1554, and he was an Arab. His name was El Hassan Ibn Muhammad Ibn Ahmed El Wazan El Zayat. The man who would be called Leo Africanus was a historian who wrote about that era, that wrote about North Africa in the 1500s. So he's too late to Africa to have been named of him. After the province, the Romans, when they conquered Carthage, called that area Africa, the land of the Afri, hundreds and hundreds and hundreds of years before Leo Africanus' birth. So just wipe the Leo Africanus thing out. He doesn't live until the 1400s AD. The Romans was calling that area Africa and the BC. And I hope that settles that. and it is the second largest continent. It has 54 nations, thousands of ethnic groups, 1.15 billion that live off on the continent. Of course, another billion of us live off the continent. There's nearly 2 billion of us that call ourselves Africans. So if a few thousand people got a problem with that, that's their problem.
0: So how should we refer to ourselves then, as African Americans? Afro-Cuban
1: is a description of our race. America is a description of the geopolitical place we live, we work, we vote, we save, we raise our family, we build our homes. How are you going to do all of that in a space and say you're not identified by that space? America's our geopolitical place. Africa's our race. That's not a contradiction. And in North America, those of us who live here, we have been using that term for as long as we've been here. The first time we really see the term used in written, organized form is in the 1790s by Prince Hall. The 1790s now, not Jesse Jackson in the 1980s. 1790s, Prince Hall is naming the fraternal order that they developed to organize their community as they're fighting against slavery, the African Free Lodge. White people didn't name it that. Black people named it in the 1790s, the African Free Lodge. Absalom Jones and Richard Allen, who finds the first Black Methodist church, call it the African Methodist Episcopal Church, not the colored, not the something else, not the El Kiba line. They call it the African Methodist Episcopal Church. This is the 1700s. In 1749, in Savannah, Georgia, and South Carolina, the Africans who organized the first Baptist church for their worship process call it the African Baptist Church, okay? They didn't wait for 1980 or Malcolm X to say Afro-American. So people need to study history and see how our people describe themselves before we were called anything else. That's how we were when we had an opportunity to get free and name ourselves. As early as the 1700s, in writing, we are naming, and an institutional construct, we are naming ourselves African.
0: Right. Let me jump in here and ask you this question, though. First of all, we got some folks who want to talk to you, but this is this question, because I hear it quite a bit at times. People say, I'm not African. I've never been to Africa. I'm a Black American.
1: Well, what do you say to those folks? People say sick things. We have been in America fighting to survive the psychological warfare, the physical genocide, the centuries of abuse and misuse, the fear and the tyranny. So when I hear people say that, I understand it. I've been blessed. I was born on a plantation in an African village in South Carolina among Gullah Geechee people who fought for their identity and who was isolated from whites long enough that, thank God, I didn't lose Africa. I got born into Africa, in America, and have always been there in that space. That's not true for all of my brothers and sisters in this country. So many of us have suffered the absolute genocidal tyranny of our mind, of our consciousness, of our spirit, that fear that's imbued in us and the anger and the hate towards Africa because no one came to save us. No one came, but people did try to save us. There were many mutinies, that more than one that we hear about over here. There were hundreds of mutinies. We even took over ships and went back to Africa. They never made it out to sea. You know, we had people from Africa like King Chief Sam who bought ships in the 1800s and tried to come over here and get us, but the British stopped them and took his ships. We need to study history. We need to see the wars fought by our other brothers and sisters against those who were enslaving us. For centuries, we need to see how we battle to not be enslaved so we can be healthy and whole again. And that's what trips to Africa do for people, if you're genuinely showing them the history, so they can say, oh, my God, we did fight back. Oh, my God, we were successful in many of the battles. Oh, my God, these people came at a tyranny that we never experienced. We were farmers. We were fishers. We were not murderers. We were not people who conquered other people. We didn't go conquer in Europe. When we went into Spain, you know, back in the 800s and stayed there for 800 years, we went into Spain to retaliate against the Roman invaders and the German Visigoth invaders who we drove out of North Africa into Spain and France. And then we sanitized Europe and we civilized Europe. We didn't go there and enslave nobody. So we need to study history. It'll erase the mystery. Study history, it will erase the mystery. So when you say, I ain't African, I know what some people are trying to say. They're trying to define themselves because I'm one of the early people. Long before there was an ADOS or Foundational Black American, I'm the one that has been putting out in lectures that we need to define ourselves in a distinct, unique way to describe the experience of the people who were the descendants of formerly enslaved African Americans. And in some ways, I feel guilty when I hear about the other groups because many of them were listening to me and they got it wrong. I weren't saying define ourselves so that we can attack our home ancient identity or attack our brothers from other places. I was saying every ethnic group growing up in the world have a peculiar experience. And we've been having a very peculiar experience for 500 years in a location in North America called the United States of America. And that gave us, it made us as unique as the Yoruba civilization made them unique, or the Akans made them unique, or the Zulu made them unique, or the Indibeli made them unique, or the Swahili states made them unique. We were unique in that same way. But we didn't stop being Africans because we developed a historical uniqueness based on a set of experiences that no one else was having but us. And I think that got to be so misunderstood by people and their pain and their anger, and especially with this heavy immigration thing in this generation, where so many immigrants of color are coming from other places in the world, and they seem to be siding with white people and not siding with us, even though the fruits that they're taking advantage of politically, economically, and socially was fought for by us, and we died for by the thousands, but no one is showing appreciation. And so that's where some of this anger is coming from, and I understand it, and it's real. But then we have to also understand the fear and the ignorance of our brothers and sisters from other places who are coming out of colonial slavery, which may have been worse than chattel slavery in terms of the genocide they encountered over the centuries and are still encountering. We've managed to free ourselves to a great degree. Most people in Africa and even parts of the Caribbean, Central South America, they're just beginning to experience freedom, the kind of freedom we've been experiencing for hundreds of years. And so, but we feel attacked, and because the way white people, the way Europeans use people of color against the African Americans politically, economically, and socially, we turn on those people as well because we feel they should, after at least the first generation, realize they're being manipulated and used in a psychosocial, spiritual, and political war against African people, and very few of them show that they care or that they understand at all, from the Somalians to the Nigerians to Ghanaians, and that's where some of the anger is coming from. How dare you come to America, be treated and given all of the rights and privileges because you are black, that we fought for and died for, and you don't ally yourself with me. You don't even come to my churches. You open your own churches, yet it's the same denomination down the street from me. The Europeans come and go to whatever European church is already established, but you set up your Ghanaian church, your Nigerian church, and you don't become a part in a large number of the African-American church. Just one example.
0: Right. And hold that thought right there. We got to step aside for a few moments to check the traffic again. When we come back, though, could it be that the oppressor treats them differently to drive a wedge between them and us?
1: Of course.
0: Just that when we get back.
1: And that's the point I'm making. Yes,
0: right.
1: They
0: and
1: do.
0: Hold that thought right there, Doc. We're going to take a short break. Four away from the top of the hour, family. You want to join this conversation with Professor James Small? Reach out to us. Our telephone number is 800-450-7876. We'll take your phone calls next.
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0: Songwriter Rising family, thanks for staying with us this morning, this Monday morning. Thanks for starting your week with us. Our guest is Professor James Small. I learned about Africa. Professor Small, before the break, I was asking about the question if they try to keep our African brothers away from us. And it reminded me of a call we had from one of our listeners in Washington, D.C. Met a guy from one of the embassies who was lost. And the guy, you know, he helped him out. And he felt his energy changed because the African admitted that he was told by the State Department not to interact with us because we're thieves, we're lazy, all the stereotypical things they say about us. And he says he was a bit apprehensive because he was lost and he's waiting for a white person to show up and he couldn't see any. So he said, let me ask this black man, maybe he can help me. So he felt the brother's energy. The brother even gave him his number, says, well, if you get lost again, call me and I'll show you. So, and the brother took his number and the brother called him when he got to his place to make sure we got there safely. So, and that's when he spilled his guts and says, you know, man, I came here and they told me not to interact with you people because you're this and you're that and that. The brother said, what? We have a barbecue. It was a holiday weekend the next week. He says, come on over. And the brother came and he brought some other folks with him too from the embassy. And they had such a great time. They were in tears because they found out that they were being lied to about us. So, again,
1: that is standard American. America have a refugee settlement agency as a part of the State Department. And those people are oriented not to have anything to do with us. They're made to think that we are criminals and all kinds of ugly things, as we see promoted by white media around the world. And I first learned that and heard exactly what that man said from my professor, Peresi Kumanwere, who was a friend of Malcolm X and my professor at City University of New York. He became later the ambassador from Uganda to America. And Dr. Peresi told me when he came to Columbia University as a teenager, him and multiple other Africans, they were oriented and instructed not to go to Harlem, not to have anything to do with African-Americans, that we would get them in trouble, that we would get them in jail, and they would end up going back home, et cetera, et cetera. So this is nothing new. And this still is the orientation that's given to the Haitian community. This is the orientation that's given to the African community from Nigeria to Ghana to on and on. This is the U.S. State Department policy. We know that the policy of the United States is articulated under Jimmy Carter by Brzezinski, and I forgot the number of their paper, was that it was Africans and African-Americans are never to be allowed to unite politically, culturally, or economically. We know this as a fact. And this type of white paper have come from other presidents making the same statement and have carried this out in Africa today through the Peace Corps, through whatever the one that everybody was crying because Trump just ended, where they use these agencies to orient African students. Each one of these agencies has an education component, has a library, and they select African people who they will allow to come over here, and they train and orient them. That same development in Minnesota with the brothers and sisters from Somalia. And, you know, people talk about the great Somalian development. They're no greater than any other African group in developing when given an opportunity to develop. Same thing with African Americans, but you tell them, look, if you don't have developed the black Americans, do not become a part of that community, and you will be given opportunities. And that has been real across the spectrum. They do the same thing with the Latin American brothers and sisters. They do the same thing with the Asians, because the only group in America that threatens white supremacy is the African American. No one else is over here challenging white supremacy. No other ethnic group, black, brown, or yellow, as a group, is trying to challenge racism in America. None.
0: Well, let me jump and ask you this question, though, Professor Small. Could that be the reason why some of them buy that line and they think they're better than us?
1: Yeah, when you're coming out of poverty and slavery and colonialism and you're trying to eat and you're trying to get your people out of the poverty, when you go to Africa, to Asia, and even parts of Europe, you see excessive poverty worse than anything over here. And people are running away from that poverty trying to find food, clothing, shelter, safety, just like we are. And so they come to America and they see the black community is the weak community, the white community is the strong community, then who am I going to ally myself with? The strong community, not the weak community. It's simple. Now, it's incumbent upon us as we try to educate ourselves about the contradiction of our experience with white people, that we have to also try to educate these other people who are coming and living in our community, but operating as exploiters of color rather than as partners in community development. Exploiters of color rather than as partners in community development. Where they see their closer bond with each other as immigrants and not a close bond with us as African. So the African immigrant, the African Caribbean immigrants, except for one or two communities, the African Latino immigrants all see a closer alliance with white people and themselves as an immigrant group than they see as an alliance with the African American, who's the main opposition to white terror in America and white terror around the world, because we fought to help to defend African American, Latin America, Africa on the continent. We fought to support revolutions all the way around the world, going back to our earliest days before the U.S. Civil War. And we saw Booker T. Washington, before there was a Pan-African conference, call a conference at Tuskegee on the African world, where people came from Ghana, Nigeria, Malawi, South Africa, and many of those people went back to Africa and became liberation leaders. So we have always fought this tyranny. But others aren't running to fight tyranny. They're running to make money. They're running to get something to feed their people back home. They're not the least bit interested, and I understand why, in fighting against America, because they're not here to fight against America. They're here to try and profit from America, and if that means stepping on black people's back, which many people have done, and speaking of us disparagingly and allying themselves with white people to our destruction, that has been the reality. And that's what you see Foundation of Black Americans reacting to, ADOS reacting to. My problem with them is that you don't cut off your mother and your father. You don't cut off your history. You don't cut off your lineage and your identity because you got some brothers and sisters who are lost and politically immature and backwards on how things work in America. It's our job to do what we've always done while we defend the integrity of our right to life, liberty, and the pursuit of happiness and to the restoration of our identity. We will instruct and teach all of those who will learn and help us in this struggle.
0: Ashe to that. Yes, sir. 8 after the top there. Claude's calling from Baltimore. He's on line 1. Grand Rising, Claude, your question for Professor Small.
2: Yeah, Grand Rising, Professor Small, and everybody on the panel.
1: Yes, sir.
2: We can overcome a lot of that stuff, because I know my history now, and I remember my parents used to take us to church when we was young. But when I got older, and I was wondering why the pastors would never read the book of Revelation. But once I got older, and I started reading the book of Revelation, so I know where it was coming from. But we can overcome a lot of this. And my main concern is about the true name, the real name of Africa. You know, I don't call it Africa. When I heard it was called Akabalon, you know, I think it's A-L-K.
1: Yeah, I know it's Akabalon. But there's no historical data to support there was ever a place called Akabalon. Nothing.
2: Right. Right, so my thing is to try to overcome what they've been doing to us. I spread the word all the time, you know, to people that you see on the street, and they accept you, and some don't, but the majority do. And when calls are mentioned about the Africans, when I go to the VA, I'm a veteran. When I go to the VA, I met about 95% of Africans that come over from Africa, like Carl said, they come over for a better life. And everything, and then I have to explain to them what the real deal is, you know. So, right. So a lot of waking up, and that's our job is to spread the word. So once we spread the word, and I do libations daily to our ancestors, and I haven't been to Africa yet, but my next trip is, if I hear you have a next tour, I'm definitely going to sign up for that.
1: As long as God gives me the strength, I'm going to be hanging out every summer, brother, every summer. Sometimes twice a year, three times a year, just to feel that freedom, just to taste, that smell the perspiration of that brother walking down the road in that heat beside me, loving me no other reason, loving me just because the kids said, doing, loving me on purpose, you know what I'm saying?
2: That's right.
1: And that feels so good. Because it is.
2: Oh, man, I can imagine. I can imagine.
1: And this doesn't take a bit of contradiction that we've been beaten down, broken up. People are still fighting with our natural resources, but we are fighting back. And Dr. Asa Hilliard told us, thank God for that beautiful spirit who came among us. He said,
2: that's right. That's right.
1: True freedom is to be shackled to your identity. Africa is my identity. It is not a white word. It's not a white. Yes, the white people wanted to apply it to the whole land mass. But I gave a whole etymology of the word in the first 15 minutes of the show. So go back and listen to what I had to say in the show, because I did a lot of research to get it right. You know, that's our word. And they were trying to describe us, you know. And so when we understand that this symbol is Leo, like people say, oh, name after Leo Africanus didn't live until the 1400s. That word was being used since the B.C. period. So Leo Africanus had nothing to do with it. Leo Africanus is an Arab man, Mr. Hassan, who happened to be a historian in North Africa. His real name was El Hassan Ibn Muhammad Ibn Ahmed El Wasan. That's what we call in the 1400s, 1500s, Leo Africanus. The place has been called Africa for centuries before. It didn't get to be called Africa as a continent until the 1500s, 1600s, especially with the map makers of the 1700s. One map maker in particular, one of the oldest maps you can find, is by a man named Herman Mall. And he's that survived. There may be others who tried it before, 1736. And he wrote a map, and that's when you first see on a map the whole continent called Africa. His name is Herman Mall. You can look him up, 1736, cartographer out of Europe. And so we got to study these things. Study history, it erases the mystery. Study history, my people, it will erase the mystery. What the white man was so successful in doing is to make us feel ashamed of ourselves. This psychological thing, where I remember when I was a child, we hated to be called black. We'd fight you if you call us black. We fought you if you call us African. We thought those were evil words, bad words. They took the word voodoo, which is an African word out of the Ewe and Fon language, and made it an ugly word, an evil word. Yet the word voodoo means the essence of God in you. How did they take the term we have for the essence of God in you and make us hate it? But that's what they did. And that's why we've got to study. And we've got to restore the integrity of our culture. We got to restore the integrity of our languages. We got to restore the integrity of our worldview and not constantly let him define who we are. And we keep rejecting ourselves because he has made ourselves look ugly. I am beautiful. I am African. I am perfect.
0: Hold on right there. 14 after the top there, family. Again, thank you for starting your week with us with our guest, Professor James Small. Dennis is reaching out to us. He's in Detroit. He's online too. Grand Rising, Dennis, you're on with Professor Small. Is Dennis there online? Oh, we lost Dennis. All right, let's go to Christian on line 4. Christian's in Malibu. Grand Rising, Christian.
3: Grand Rising. I want to talk about Madani and how he can win this thing because his political career is in effect. And I'm going by when Kamala Harris was first nominated for president, when Biden stepped down, they asked her, what would she do different than what Biden did? And she said she couldn't think of anything. I said, right then, you put a fork in her. She's done. Now, Madani made a promise that he was going to get this cat who's coming to New York. He can do that. He can call the international court. I'm the mayor of New York. I need 8 hotels with 10 rooms in each hotel. And he's going to send people from the international court with the arrest warrants into the city. At these embassies in New York and Washington, each country has their own police force. You put them in a hotel, the same hotel he is in, and then you go after him. You can do that. So he needs to do this. If he doesn't do that, he's going to be in the same bag Kamala Harris is. What do you think?
1: I wouldn't think that. Kamala Harris had to deal under one set of political conditions, and I don't make that kind of comparison. Mandani does not impress me as much as he impressed many others. I have to see what he's going to do. The first thing Mandani did when he came into government was got rid of all the black folks that was in government. And the first mayor that ever did that, that got rid of over 200 black administrators, that was a part of the New York government. And he didn't appoint one black deputy mayor of all the deputy mayors he had in New York. So he has not impressed me, all that talk and rat-a-tat-ta. He was supported by the same Zionists and other bankers that everybody else was supportive of him, even though he's saying, I'm not taking any money. I need to see his policy work, but I know he can't do it alone. He came in there with a team. That team is mostly white and Asians. And if that team that he's brought together to run the city of New York, I think Eric Adams did a better job than he ever could. Black people do what they usually do. They shoot themselves in the foot when white people say their foot have an injury. And so here we had a black man that built the blackest government in the history of New York State ever. And we got rid of him because white people didn't like him. And we talk about Mamdani. He has not brought anything to the table that has proven to be in the interest of black people yet that I can see. Pamela Harris. She wasn't much better. She was a part of the American machinery, but she did do a lot to help black formerly people. So, well, she was a district attorney, but she also put together in California an organization that cut down recidivism of black

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0: Bang Bang Racing family, thanks for starting your week with us at 21 minutes after the top of the hour with our guest, one of our top grills, Professor James Small. Before we left, responding to a question from Christian in Malibu, California, who wanted to know about Mondami. So I'll let you finish your thoughts on that, Professor
1: Small. Right. So Harris, I didn't think she was a good politician. All right. I didn't think she had the kind of influence and power with the black political element in America in a way that she could organize them to carry out the kind of alliances she needed with whites and Asians to win the presidency. I still don't think she would be capable of doing it. But at the same time, Mondani and this whole new move where the right wing is naming them socialists because they understand how that term goes in America, and the Democrats have fallen for that. They like a bunch of silly children. I've never seen nothing as stupid in my life. And they know they're going to have to pay for that label. And not one of them are socialists. Not one of them behaving like socialists. They're all capitalists, you know, using the term, kicking it around because they can get votes from the oppressed people who are rejecting American capitalism to the point if you label yourself something else, we'll vote for you. But they haven't proven anything. And Mondani certainly hasn't proven anything for the black community. He has to deliver, and he hasn't had a lot of time yet. But I saw the attack on Adams. Adams didn't deserve the attacks that came on him. He went and saw Trump once, and he was castigated until he was out of office. Mondani saw Trump twice in his first year in office, and he was praised for it. What is that about? It is about white media defining what they want to define for your mind.

0: then eat upon and determine your next move. And we didn't define those things. White media did. White media attacked all those black people that worked for Adams and didn't charge a single one or put a single one in jail, but destroyed those people's livelihood and their families for nothing more than to remove the black power in New York that was controlling nearly $1 trillion worth of capital that gives up contracts and vendors to people that another ethnic group has been so in charge of for decades. They could not see black people being in charge of that money. The biggest budget in the history of any city in America is the budget of New York. And that's what it's all about. Not no socialism or whatever foolishness they're talking about.
1: Yeah, a lot of confusion there. At 24 after the top there, I got a tweet from one of our listeners in London, Paul. Those folks knows Paul. He called it in quite a bit. Paul says you talk a lot about Prince Hall, and he says that you suggest that Prince Hall was born in America, and he says all my research suggests he was born in Barbados. They even have a
0: He needs to check his research because all the research does not say that. The research that he's talking about was done by a white historian. And he's the only one that has ever put forth that as the thing, and it was accepted for the same reason. Anything that's not that's positive, if it's African American, is bad. When white people write about it, there was more than one Prince Hall, and this is not difficult. And you can go to Prince Hall and study the history. We have one of the best universities. Prince Hall have one of the best Masonic universities in the world. You can go and study our history. So I don't play game with ethnic location. It wouldn't matter if he was born in Barbados or South Carolina. He's still an African, and he did this work he did in the United States of America. But even in Boston itself, there was more than one Prince Hall. I think there were three of them. But the one we are talking about, nobody know where he was born. And there's more information to show he was born in Boston rather than Barbados. They said he was born in Barbados, this white guy, and he came over here at 15, yada, yada, yada. Well, that may all be true, and it would be fine if he was. If he was born in Barbados, he's still an African. And he was operating in North America with the North American population. It's like Marcus Garvey. Marcus Garvey was from Jamaica. But he didn't get big up in Jamaica. He got big up in North America, where the African-American created the UNIA with him. So we need to stop playing this little silly location game. Barbados is just a little south of New York City. You know what I'm saying?
1: Let me take advantage and ask you this. Why do you think what Garvey said resonated with black people globally? Was he the man for his times, or how do you assess
0: that? He was the man for his times. It wasn't just Garvey. Sometimes we overplay people because we're looking for heroes and heroines. There were movements before. Martin Delaney coined the term back to Africa, not Garvey. We never even mentioned Martin Delaney. Martin Delaney, before the Civil War in the United States, traveled back to Africa, to Nigeria, Abeokuta, where his grandfather came from, and set up the Niger Valley Association, and came back here to take all of us back to Africa. He was given enough land for all of us to return. When he got back here, the Civil War had just jumped off, and his child was dying. He was a medical doctor, and he got caught up in saying, maybe we can fight this war here in America and free our people. That's before Garvey was born. Booker T. Washington had already called a conference on the African world where members of Jamaica had come to that conference. Garvey wasn't allowed to come to that country, but the people who came to that country, Booker and our brother Garvey up, and they communicated. I knew Mr. Booker T. Washington III, the grandson, and we were neighbors, and we both served in OAAU, Malcolm's organization, together. And I read those letters from Garvey to Booker and Booker to Garvey, which are now all in the Schomburg Library. And Garvey came to America, and according to Dr. Tony Martin, the great historian who's written more about Garvey than anybody else, Garvey said, I've come to implement the Tuskegee model. And that became the UNIA's foundation. So there's just studying history will erase the mystery. Garvey is our African brother from Jamaica, but he's African. All right. And Jamaica is just a little bit south of New York. OK, so if we take away the water boundaries and take away the land distance, we're all in the same space and place. So location don't determine your Africanity, though it influences it to some degree. Garvey came to America. Those 25,000 people who was in that Madison Square Garden were 99% African-Americans. But it didn't make any difference. They were just Africans fighting for freedom. And the black woman who gets very little credit, Henrietta Benton Davis, who was his number two person, who was a protege of Frederick Douglass, who came out of Washington, D.C., a school teacher and an actress. When Garvey went to prison, she became the president. That was his number two woman. When you see that big picture of them standing on the step, there's one woman in the middle. That's not his wife. That's Henrietta Benton Davis. An African, the African-American co-leader that helped build that organization. She spoke Spanish, French, and Portuguese, and traveled with him around Central South America to spread that organization. But also, she was a big, powerful member of the AME Church. And it was the AME Church, which was at that point the largest, most powerful African-focused black church in America, that gave Garvey the national platform to spread it in America. So history will erase the mysteries, and we'd be clearer on what really happened. Yes, Dr. Garvey was an enormously great and wonderful and powerful leader, but that's because he had thousands of helpers from all over the Caribbean and the United States. Gotcha. That's what makes leaders.
1: Professor Small, 30 minutes at the top of the hour, family. Just got some education there from Professor James Small. You want to join this discussion, though, reach out to us at 800-450-7876. Bob's on line one. He's calling from Buffalo, New York. Bob, Grand Rising, you're on with Professor Small.
2: It's a blessed love. Thank you, Professor Small. I always learn when I listen to you. How important is it for us to do a proper accounting? We as a global people, if we go by the records of those who have kidnapped and held us captive, we still owe them. How important is it for us to, as Randall Robinson said, to assess the debt and do a proper accounting of what we are owed as an as a global African people for the wrongs that have been done to us?
0: Yeah, you're talking about the reparation movement. I think reparations are essential, but a reparation can't become our only movement. Reparations is absolutely necessary. We need to make them pay for what they've done on all levels, on the financial level, on the educational level, on the health assistance with the technology needed to build hospitals and research centers level, on every level possible where damage has been done. We need to have that paid for and restored by those who've been robbing and pillaging and plundering and murdering us for centuries. So I'm with you 100% on reparation, but the whole movement can't be centered around just reparations. That is an aspect of our movement, and a genuinely important aspect of the movement that must be united worldwide in order for us to bring this demon to heal or to kneel.
2: I'm talking about for our mental and spiritual well-being to know.
0: I'm agreeing with you. I'm agreeing with you 100%.
2: I'm just saying it's not just about reparations
0: because that's how it's being defined, to restore, to repair, you know.
2: Yes, sir.
0: To retrieve that which is ours, like the fight is going on now to get out even our very bones back from Europe, the heads of our leaders back from Europe, the skeletons of our kings and queen mothers killed, getting back the artifacts, just all those things as far as psychological well-being, our spiritual health restoration. But I want all of it. I want every friggin' penny that they owe us back. I want every bit of technology that we gave them restored to our use in the world. I want everything. I'm with you 100% plus.
1: Yeah, well, let me jump in here at 28 away from the top of the hour, Professor Small, because there's another argument that our brothers sold us out, so they don't deserve reparations, our brothers on the continent. Your response?
0: Out of the millions of people, which one are they talking about? That's such a silly, childish response. How many brothers and sisters in America, Solo stopped selling drugs or collaborated with our enemies that got Dr. King killed or Malcolm killed, does that mean all black Americans should be charged with helping to kill Malcolm and Dr. King and Medgar Evers? Let's stop being children. Yes, there were some leaders in Africa during those ancient days who sold us out. There were some who didn't know they were selling us out. But the overwhelming majority of our family, of our blood relatives, did not sell us out. So stop sounding like children trying to rationalize your irresponsibility to the fight for freedom for African people worldwide, because that's what that's about. Cowards. And cowards because they don't know any better. You know, there were people who sold us out. Find out their names and hold them and their family responsible. But find out the names of all of those who died in that dust fighting to keep us out of slavery. It was a hell of a lot more of them.
1: Gotcha.
0: Thank and that's you, why Professor going to Africa will enlighten you, because you will meet some of these people and you will learn the history of how they fought and who died and was slaughtered in the name of trying to stop chattel slavery.
1: 26 away from the top. Our brother Yorba is calling us from Washington, D.C. He's on line 2. Grand Rising, brother Yorba, you're on with Professor Small.
3: Good morning. Good morning, sir. How y'all doing? I'm so blessed for me to hear you, sir. It's really a blessing, sir. But what I understand, too, also as people, we are so spiritually dead that we have to understand that they, not only what we are eating, the foods that they putting on the markets for us is unhealthy for us. Because now we eat, we have to watch what eating us. And I also say that spiritual well-being, we have to focus in the spiritual well-being, because we are the Alpha and the Omega when it comes to humanity. I missed something, so I'd like to ask a question about that African name, Albert Cleanland. I missed it. I got out and missed you speaking on that part. That's A-L-K-E-B-U-L-A-N, Albert Cleanland. Where did that name come from? I heard someone talking about
0: Alkebulan. The first time I've ever heard that used was Dr. Jeffries, and I think Sheikh Anta Diop used it once. It's spelled A-L-K-E-B-U-L-A-N. And there isn't, that I've been able to find, any research or any historical evidence to say that there was any landmass called Alkebulan. Matter of fact, there was no landmass in any, let me finish, there was no landmass like a continent called Africa or Europe back then, because that's not how people name things. What I did find when I did the research, Africans simply refer to the land as, and the earth is sacred. So the word like Kemet from ancient Kemet and what we call Egypt, the Kemet means the black land, but they were talking about the place that we call Egypt. In Swahili, their word for the earth was Enchia. In the Yoruba, their word for earth was Ile. In Zulu, their word for earth is Lizawi. In Akan, their word was Asasiya. And so we named the earth. We had a name for the earth. And we didn't have any boundaries or limits because we didn't know what the boundaries and limits were. It was European map makers that began to name the boundaries of continents like Africa and Europe and Asia. Before the 1600s, that wasn't done no way in the world. People simply referred to the earth, meaning all of the earth for them. So when the Akan says Asasiya, they weren't just talking about the earth in Ghana, they were talking about the earth, seriously, being called Asasiya by them. When the Yoruba was talking about Ile, they were talking about the earth, the whole earth as they knew it, and they didn't know the boundaries. And the same thing in Kemet, they're talking about the black land, because the land was black and fertile and the people on it was black. And so, you know, in Swahili, they say, Enchi. And so we were referring to Mother Earth, the planet. Those were the names we gave it. But this concept of naming continents, Africa, and it, that's a new thing that really started around the 16th century. You know, it's not necessarily a contradiction. It was just map makers trying to set up a way to understand the space they found themselves on, and they were trying to manipulate.
1: All right, hold that thought right there, Professor Small. 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

0: And Grand Rising family, thanks for starting your week with us. 18 minutes away from the top of the hour with our guest, the Professor James Small. Before we go on, let me just shout out to one of our former guests, or still one of our guests who stopped by occasionally, and that'll be Kenny Gamble from Gamble and Huff. Some of you know him from his music, Affiliate International. Well, Kenny, now it's named, by the way, he's a Muslim, and now he goes by Luqman. Luqman, his birthday today is 82. Coming up later this week, you're going to hear from futuristic researcher, Brother Siddiqa Bakari, also civil rights attorney Barbara Arnwine, and physician, scientist, one of the smartest sisters we have on the planet. She's going to be joining us. That'll be Dr. Velva Bowles. So if you're in Baltimore, make sure that radio's locked in real tight on 1010 WOLB. If you're in the DMV, the Washington, D.C. metropolitan area, we're on 1450 WOL. Professor Small, my question for you, you're saying that there was not a name for Africa, the continent. So when our ancestors referred to Egypt or Kemet, were they just referring to the area around Egypt, around Cairo, but not from Cairo to what is now the Cape?
1: Yes, they were referring to the Nile Valley where they lived, which is part of Sudan today and all of what is Egypt. And they referred to the people to the west of them as being Libya. Those were black people too, but they referred to that area as Libya, you know? Below them were the people of Nubia and Kush. There were other names for that area. Below them were the people of what became Abyssinia, what became the Ethiopia of today. No one was calling the whole continent by a singular name back then. That is a new phenomena that came with European map makers in the 15, 16, and 1700s. That's real.
0: Gotcha. All right. Gotcha. Okay. 16 away from the top of the hour, Professor Small. Reggie's checking in from Maryland. He's got a question for you. He's on line one. Grand Rising. Reggie, you're on with Professor Small.
2: Grand Rising.
1: Grand Rising, Brother Reggie.
2: Yes, sir. I wanted you to talk and speak on, as we speak of reparations, how important is that we weigh in the conversation with reparations about land being more important than the finance, the money? Because we saw that when Minister Farrakhan said Elijah Muhammad, the first thing he taught him about economics was about farmland. So everything that he had in Detroit, Michigan, with the farmland, it's like the people there are under genocide with the smoke now, with the poison water, and that area has much farmland to be gained. How do you feel about that, sir, when it comes to the land? And we see the government has took all the best land for the golf courses all over America. That's the best greenery. So I would like to speak on that.
1: Yeah, there's nothing new in that. Long before Elijah Muhammad was born, black people owned millions and millions of acres of land and farmland. And we came under attack. We didn't just build one black Wall Street. We had hundreds of them. And many of them, 50 to 60 of them, were burnt to the ground, attacked. And we were driven out off of our land. Malcolm said when he was in the Nation and moving forward from the minister, Elijah Muhammad was land is the basis of all revolution. That's been true around the world. And it certainly has been true in African American, because we've coming out of slavery, we acquired more land than anybody in the history of the world who came out from under the conditions we came out from under. But we had a government and the dominant race who fought and attacked us for centuries to take much of that land back away from us. African American has never been without the concept of land being significant and important. And we still control large swaths of land across the southern United States. We don't talk about it because we don't study our contemporary history. We need to study history, study history, study history. It will erase the mystery. And land has always been at the foundation of the black movement. Before the Republic of New Africa, before the Nation of Islam, before any of these organizations who was articulating it anew at their time, land has always been at the foundation of black Americans. You go anywhere in the South, people trying to hold on to that land. I'm right now fighting just to hold on to our ancestral land in South Carolina. I just put together a new corporation where all of the land is going to be put under that one corporation, and no one's going to be able to sell it. The family can only lease it. And you can build any structure you want, but that structure will belong to the land and not to you. So we've always been about this question of land. Land is always the foundation of building any community. Without land, you have no place to build a community. So it's not new. We just have to keep reiterating it and reiterating it, because the enemy keeps coming at us on the issue. Throughout the South, they're still trying to take our lands. We saw that every major black community in America in the 1950s with urban renewal was destroyed by freeways and highways and eminent domain by the government, from Miami to Detroit, from Los Angeles to Myrtle Beach, South Carolina, where they ran these freeways, 95 and 385, right through the middle of our communities, and deliberately destroying black communities. But we fought back, and we moved to other places, and we rebuilt again, and we got to continue to do that. We got to continue to resurrect ourselves, and we got to continue to recreate ourselves. But we need to recreate ourselves as Africans and not Europeans. We need to recreate an African worldview and not a European worldview. We need an African value system based on African principles, concepts, and ideas, and not one based on European greed and murder and thievery. So we have to be careful when we talk about how we're going to develop. Who are we going to develop as? And that's
2: Excuse me, sir. If I could say this, we have a video of a black farmer right now who caught a helicopter, and he has farmland, and he caught the helicopter red-handed, dropping these parasitic ticks on his farmland, and now he's found a dead moose on his land. He's found a few more dead animals from these ticks. So they are on point exactly about what you're saying. So they know that they got to destroy the land and keep us off of that perspective. They want us on the money. So they know that they'll have the biggest money transformational in history, because many of us don't have focus to put that money if reparations is given to any good use. But the conscious of us know that they know that we will buy land with that and do something far as feeding our people, which is the most important.
0: Let me jump in here, Reggie, because we're racing the clock here. I got a question for Professor Small. Professor Small, and I ask this to all our scholars, why us? It seems like we're the only ones who are under attack here. The other groups, they give them a pass. Why us?
1: Because we are 60-plus million strong, and we're the only African population that have developed as a nation within a white nation. We've developed in the most powerful white nation on earth. Every island in the Caribbean was majority black, fighting against a minority white military. Every country in Africa is majority black, fighting against a minority white military. We're the only African population, and the population in Australia, that had to fight against a majority white population, and not just any majority white population, the most advanced and the wealthiest and the most vicious and brutal on the planet Earth. And we have been successful in beating them to a stop. Okay? We've been more successful fighting this demon in its own house than most of our brothers and sisters around the African Asian world have been in fighting them in their house. You understand what I'm saying? No other population in America threatened the white status quo like the African Americans, because we grew up here and our intent is different. Our intention is to destroy white supremacy. Others have come to join it for the sake of survival and to eat. Most of our movement have been to restructure it. The good about America almost all come out of the fight of African peoples in America. And so we're one of the most feared population in the world. We're one of the wealthiest African population in the world when it comes to disposable capital. We're one of the most educated African population in the world when it comes to technical training and tooling. Now, social and spiritual education, we need to turn to Africa to get that, so we can learn how to use our tooling and our training in the very interest of African liberation much better. But no one has taken on white supremacy. No one has taken on capitalism. No one has taken on white people in general. No one has taken on white dominance like the African Americans. And that's why we are feared. Because there's no other group in America big enough, strong enough, wealthy enough to challenge white supremacy except the African American. And so that's why we are set upon.
0: Well, that answers that. Because, you know, I was looking at it and said, what? They ain't tripping on the other folks, but it just seems like us. We seem to be a target.
1: Our intent is different. The other folks' intent is I got to go over there and make some money. I ain't trying to fight nobody. I ain't trying to change nothing. I just need to make some dollars, get my butt out and go back home or send money back home. And I understand that. But I can't confuse that with my survival intent. I don't, right now, no one has given me except Ghana another home to come to. Out of the 54 African nations, some of them are not inviting us back home, but any African who was formerly enslaved in the Western Hemisphere should be given automatic citizenship in any African country they want. Because we didn't voluntarily leave home, we should still be considered as refugees by the United Nations and all at the international court and as descendants of prisoners of war. And so we need to fight that case and make our case for that.
0: Yeah.
1: You know,
0: several
1: I didn't sell anything when I left Africa. I didn't sell my land. I didn't sell my skin. I didn't sell my stool. If you got hold of those things, you're holding in custodianship for my return, then let me turn without the stupid international protocols and legalities around citizenship that you put white people through. Put them through that shit, but don't put us through it. Even though we know everything has to have a process, I'm willing to deal with the process, but I didn't leave home voluntarily. For those who leave home voluntarily and give up their citizenship, deal with them that way, but not with the population of formerly enslaved.
0: And Professor Small, I've got to ask you this because we're racing the clock here. With the Godfather of Harlem, where are we on that?
1: Well, they've ended the series. Just before I went to Africa, we did the last week's shooting. And so I think it's going to come out in about another month. And what they've done was to wrap up each storyline and bring it to a conclusion. It was an extraordinary phenomenon, but it was too black for white people in the industry. And so they didn't push it, even though it was one of the most watched show and still is in the world. It was a good storytelling on the part of a lot of people. We had a lot of beautiful black directors and, of course, mostly black actors who really told the story of a young man from Charleston, South Carolina, and how he rose to power in New York City, in Harlem, and had to use crime to do so, but how in the midst of that, he still tried to be a part of a black community and build a black community and show that black people need to have ownership of the black community. That's what the story was really about. Then the interaction with Malcolm X and Adam Powell and others in telling that story made it a very powerful tool for the socialization of African youth. And so a lot of people didn't want it to get out there for too long. But it had its day. It still exists. You can go and watch it anytime you want. And millions of people are doing it. You know?
0: So do we know when the next series is going to start? Is it going to be this year or next year?
1: No, we're finished. They've ended.
0: Oh, we're finished?
1: Yeah.
0: I thought they were working on another season.
1: The last episodes will come out in a few months. I think it's three episodes that's coming out, and that'll be the end of it.
0: Wow.
1: Unless somebody bring it back later.
0: And family, if you haven't seen The Godfather of Harlem, I suggest you just check it out and just binge watch it, as they say these days. It was extraordinary, as you mentioned, the interactions with Brother Malcolm, the minister, all of that is in there. You know, Adam Clayton Powell, all of those stories that you heard about growing up, they bring to life on the screen.
1: To do that, many of us who I was the chief consultant, and many of the other people at Forest Whitaker who backed and supported me on almost everything I did. How many people would put the Honorable Elijah Muhammad in a movie in a respectful manner? Nobody had done it, but we did it. We showed his strength. We showed his power. We showed his respect. We showed some of the contradictions, too. But no one has ever presented the minister to the world. No one has ever presented the Nation of Islam in that positive a light. No.
0: Right. And we're just flat out of time. Before we let you go, please say hi to hello to Dr. J, Dr. Leonard Jeffries. Tell him we're thinking
1: about it. Absolutely. I went to see him a couple of days ago, and we had a good time. Next time I get there, I got to call you, Carl, and get you on the phone with him.
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God. When I was alone and had nothing, I asked for a friend to help me bear the pain. No one came except God. When I needed a breath to rise from my sleep, no one could help me except God. When all I saw was sadness and I needed answers, no one heard me except God. So when I'm asked who I give my unconditional love to, look for no other name except God.

0: Amen. I tell you, that song does a lot into my spirit, good buddy.
1: Yes, sir.
0: It does a lot for my spirit.
1: Yes, sir.
0: Yes, sir. That's why we can't quit. We've got to respond and respond strongly.
1: Yes, sir.
0: And I've been spending the last 2.5 weeks working with Reverend Sharpton and the March on Washington.
1: Good.
0: I mean,
1: we're
0: close to 5 buses.
1: Great.
0: We're close to 5 buses.
1: Yeah, awesome.
0: And I predict it's going to happen, because now all of a sudden in my barber shop, I didn't have to bring it up. It came up.
1: Mm-hmm.
0: I was told that by others that they're beginning to hear it now.
1: Mm-hmm.
0: See, that it's going to become more popular in the mindsets as we get closer to the date.
1: Mm-hmm.
0: And then people are going to be calling me, wanting to get on the bus.
1: Mm-hmm.
0: But those buses have to be ordered
1: right.
0: in advance, because you've got, they hope to have 200 to 250,000 people coming from all over America.
1: That's right.
0: And so they get the buses due, but you have to do it now.
1: That's right.
0: And so what we decided last night,
1: mm-hmm.
0: When I got back in, was to set up a list for reserve.
1: Okay.
0: Because regretfully, even though, and this happens every time, people say they're going to go, and then maybe 10, 15, 20% of them back out.
1: Wow.
0: And I don't want Reverend Sharpton putting out all the and the groups putting out all this money for these buses.
1: And it's free.
0: And it's free for us to go.
1: Yeah.
0: And then somebody gets up and says, I got to get down there about 7 o'clock in the morning. And they're saying, what the heck? And what they're saying, what the heck to, they're saying, what the heck to voting? What the heck to the to our future?
1: Come on!
0: What the heck to democracy? That's what they're going to be saying. What the heck to? Because some people want to stand and be a part of what the fight is.
1: Yes, sir.
0: And we want to win, and we need more of us to come together.
1: Yeah.
0: So anyway, what I'm going to do,
1: mm-hmm.
0: if there is some who are interested, and you didn't get called to make the bus register, but you know you want to go, please call us and we'll put you on the list for us to call you and let you know the minute somebody else who's on the list and maybe decides to be very honest with us and pull back. They pull back, you pull up.
1: Yes, sir.
0: And so if you're interested in that, the March on Washington, which is on August the 28th, your voice, your vote, your future, join us.
1: Yeah.
0: And we're going to go to Washington at the Lincoln Memorial, and we're going to stand together to defend the vote, to protect democracy, and shape the next chapter of history. And the bus ride is free. Now, this is not for those of you who have already registered, you're registered. But I'm trying to set up a backup list just in case, as we look closer to the 28th, some people start having, I don't want you on the bus at that point.
1: No.
0: No, this is too serious.
1: It's serious, serious.
0: Too serious. I mean, every day we get up, this man is doing something that's not going to be supportive of our community, mm-hmm. of you as an individual. I mean, he simply doesn't care.
1: No.
0: The man doesn't care.
1: He not only does he not care, Stephen Miller, man. Stephen Miller is a heartless person, man. And, you know, the Republicans, the reason that we got to vote so much, man, is because we got to get back the subsidies. We got to get back the country, number one. This man really doesn't care, man. There's no reason that he should have won the election from a sitting vice president. 34-count convicted felon, you know. The last time that he ran, we see millions of people die. Now he got us in a war. And another thing, man, a lot of people was all in an uproar about Palestine, right? And he was always saying that he was on Israel's side. Always saying, but The Republicans were so smart that they got the campaign going on the campuses, and a lot of people voted for him just because he act like he was gonna be for them, man. And I mean, they got the I'm gonna say this one more time. They got the Senate, they got the House, they got the presidency 99% of the time, they got the Supreme Court. And look, now you was in that was 23 years. Look where we at, Larry. You know, people don't realize, man, that again, the reason that we're in this mess in the war is because he let Netanyahu, and Jewish people don't take this personal, he's not popular in Israel. Talk him in, the only president stupid enough to talk, the Middle East been fighting for thousands of years, millions. That wasn't none of our business. Get the subsidies, affordability, you know, gas and all that kind of stuff, man. You know, that's the issues. And this democratic socialist and all that bull crap, they got to let that go, man. You know, the Republicans jumping right on that because they don't have Epstein. They don't have a platform. So the division in the Democratic Party is hurting us, man. Somebody, I got this book from Nan when we had our doing jam. You know, somebody real smart, degree and all that, compared the policies of Martin Luther King to the policies of Bernie Sanders. He said Dr. Martin Luther King was a democratic socialist on national radio, has a degree, a doctor behind his name and all that, just because he wrote a book. You can't throw the whole country under the bus because you wrote a book, because you talk about reparations. People don't even realize we've been dealing with reparations since the 80s. Am I right? H.R. 40, NCOBRA.org. They don't even know NCOBRA.org has it spelled out since the 80s. But I never heard that gentleman, I think it was the Detroit congressman, never heard him say don't vote. Never.
0: Never.
1: And just like the brother said, a lot of the people that's voting for the social democrat and all that kind of nonsense, they don't even vote in the regular, you know. Bernie Sanders was the most popular, I'm not going to use that word. I wish we could put the word socialist, democrat, and the word progressive up against the wall and shoot it. I'm serious, man, because it just divide us, man. The policies. It's the policies that we're for. Like Brashear said from Kentucky, the governor, we're for the policy. He ain't let them put him in no box. Have you ever heard of a Republican, this kind of Republican or that kind? No, all of them together in their wrongness. And all of us should be together in our rightness.
0: I'm done. Doctor, I was sitting here proud of you, man. You put it out there. Mm, yes, you did lay it out. Thank you.
1: Mm-hmm.
0: Yes, sir. Wow. Well, there you. That's Mark C. Absolutely. Well, if you want to join the family, you certainly can. 410-481-1010. 410-481-1010. Let me bring this up.
1: Yeah.
0: On Tuesday, August 18th,
1: mm-hmm.
0: I'm inviting Reverend Sharpton to come to Baltimore in advance of the August 28th march.
1: Yeah.
0: Morning to come, and we're going to have, well, obviously have a big turnout for it.
1: Mm.
0: And but also on the 18th, I am going to bring something back that goes back, oh my goodness, to 1972.
1: What's that?
0: 1972. There was a movie.
1: Mm.
0: And the movie's called The Man. And The Man is a black man becomes president of the United States. I'm not going to give the story away, but you know that the movie came out in 1972. Barack Obama came in 2008.
1: Yeah.
0: So, but it has set up what it took to get it done at that point in 1972, starring James Earl Jones.
1: Wow.
0: And I'm telling you, it's well worth seeing, and it lets you see from that point to 2008. But the issues and how it's presented is powerful. Mm-hmm. And if you want to join us, we're going to have the movie on Tuesday, August 18th. Give me a call. And here's the number. You can call after 11:30. And folks, I appreciate when you call me, but you always try to call before 11:30. And I don't leave the studio until after 11:30. So try to work with me, please. It's 667-910-1027. 667-910-1027. Now that is the number to call if you want to reserve a seat for the movie exclusively has not been shown since 1972, but it has a statement that holds up in 2026. And you know what, Mark?
1: What?
0: What I'm going to do, I'm going to take the first five people who call and I'm let them be our guests.
1: Okay.
0: I'm going to let them, if you want to see the movie, The Man, let me double check. Got to check my producers. Can I do that, partner? Yeah. I'm just calling my show right now. Okay. Right, okay. This is not through Radio 1. This is for those of you who want to come and see the first five. It's going to be, you're going to be our guests. This is to see the movie The Man, starring James Earl Jones. And if you want, give us a call right now, 410-481-1010. This is not a Radio 1 event. This is the Nan, Larry Young, and Mark C. offering to do this for you when you call, if you want to come. I'll be happy to put those five seats aside.
1: Pike's Theater, 921 Reisterstown Road. Michael Eugene Johnson, black man, runs that theater. That's where it's going to be the third Tuesday. Yeah. Yep.
0: Well, how are things in the city, man?
1: You know, Larry, the two national nights out that I went to, very, very important, man, because it brought the community out because we need something positive, man. It's like I told you before, you know, a lot of, and I'm glad you brought up marching and stuff like that, because a lot of people are discouraged. They say, well, marching don't do nothing, and why are they going, you know, this, that, and the other? And no, Martin Luther King, you're not getting dog sicked on you and all that kind of stuff. We ain't asking you to do that. What is updated, it's not really marching. We're going and we showing our presence in D.C. and we showing that we don't like what's going on in D.C. and it's free and it ain't got nothing to do with a lot of people. Marching don't do this much. No, what marching did is it brought attention to the dogs being sicked on us and all that kind of stuff back then. But now you're on an air-conditioned bus. You don't have to pay nothing. We went in 2020, and my man's passed away that used to be a speaker out there, the Black Eagle. He would always be a speaker. He passed away. But the last time we went out there, it was tens of thousands of

0: Hear that? That's now crispier McCrispy strip meeting creamy Caesar sauce. Sounds extra crispy. Caesar sauce at McDonald's for a limited time.
1: Ba-da-ba-ba-ba. To one of the final stages of life, of cancer.
2: The prostate cancer, stage four. Yeah, my uncle was 86. His cancer went into remission. It was in remission, and it came back, and it's in his bones and stuff now.
1: My.
2: Yeah.
1: So I, when you mentioned Biden, I did not want to pass that up.
2: Yeah, we got to, and the thing about it, man, when he came in, and old as he was, America understood that we had to have a change, man. Even though Trump got the second most votes, I don't understand why. Larry May, you can explain it to me. But Biden got 80 million votes, the most votes of anybody, because we understood after 4 years of this man, the former 45, now he's 46, after 47, right? 47. After 4 years of that man, that we had to have a change. What Biden do? He came in, you know, and settled us down as far as the, because we had the pandemic going on. We lost a million people under Trump. We lost a million people under him, you know, during the pandemic. He came in, Trump act like he sent us a check and stuff like that, man. Biden came in, stabilized it. Baltimore got 600 million. You know, to during that time, you know, and not only that, the subsidies and all that kind of stuff, helping young people with their college and all that kind of stuff, very, very important stuff. And then people, because it was a bird flu, and with the eggs and stuff like that, because it was a bird flu and the eggs, the prices of eggs went up, man. People used all kind of excuses to vote for this man, you know. All kind of excuses, you know, Larry. So, I mean, and he had the first woman, black woman vice president, and who should have been the president, hands down. You know, whether she ran a good campaign or not, over this man, over Donald Trump, she should have been the president, hands down. But you know who said it best? Eddie Gloyd, Princeton. A professor, he said 78 million people voted for Donald Trump because they didn't want a black woman president that was already sitting vice president. That tore him up so bad during the debate, had him acknowledge that he lost the presidency by a whisker in 2020. We forget that.
1: You haven't forgotten.
2: No.
1: That's for sure.
2: No.
1: Right off the top of your head. Welcome. Just stepping in for a minute, Mr. Alex McKinney.
2: My yes, co-host.
1: And it's always a pleasure to have you.
3: Yes, sir. I'm just stopping by the studio. I just left the studio with Mark yesterday.
2: You just left yesterday.
3: But audience, top of the morning to you. I'm here dropping off the Newsom World Awards, which was presented Saturday. Mm-hmm. Newsom World Awards 2026 Voices of Legends. This goes out to, it's a real nice plaque, and it goes out to Mr. Larry Young, WOLB. Wow. 10:10 a.m. family. Let's give him a round of applause, Sean. So this is from the community, man. This is, you know, I was there, and they said you were tied up, and Christina Flowers was there. I give her a shout out,
1: please.
3: And they were
2: our homeless advocate.
3: Yeah, homeless advocate, man. And they were awarding people in our community. Mm-hmm. You know,
1: name some of them. Can you remember some of the names? Do the best you can.
3: Some of them were gospel singers, mm-hmm. producers, mm-hmm. radio people. Wow. Lawrence Smith was one of them. For starting his radio show.
2: Shout out to Smitty.
3: For Smitty. And it was a number of them.
1: Okay.
3: But when I received the award, this is what I said real briefly.
2: Wow. Because
3: you have not only done your radio show, but you've launched other radio shows. You've worked with JJ, who's here on the weekend. He was your producer for a while, but
2: 6 years.
3: You know, the Taxi 16. Man. You know, you just taught a lot of us, Mark C, myself,
2: yes,
3: on how to navigate this radio life.
2: 14 years ago.
3: So with that said, it

0: brings me to the light. It brings me to a saying that Amanda Gorman did in her speech, in her poem. She said, "There's always light if only we're brave enough to see it."
1: That's right.
0: "If only we're brave enough to be it." Wow. And you the light, my brother.
1: I like that. I like that.
0: You the light.
1: Still, man. All right. Still.
0: Yes, sir.
1: The plus 40 years.
0: Yeah.
1: Of a service, you know, not only in Annapolis, but on the radio.
0: Yes.
1: 40 plus years.
0: 40 plus years.
1: Yes.
2: Well, the thing, one of the things about sitting here with the two of you, I say this about you all the time, but I tell you that you, if somebody was to tell you to draw up what you would consider a person to be a friend, I can't suggest you, but so many, and Alex McKinney is definitely.
0: Thank you.
1: Yeah.
2: 100, yeah. You know, when I put 100 in my computer,
1: yes, sir,
2: it erases and comes back red. And I would have to say, when a person talks about a friend, I would have to say friend because I wanted it to be capitalized.
1: That's right.
2: Almost like an adopted brother.
0: Yes, sir.
1: Yes, sir. So,
0: really,
1: as, sir.
0: And I receive
2: I will get with you after today.
0: Oh, yeah.
2: Because I'm so glad you were there.
0: Yeah, man.
2: Thank you
0: and,
2: so much.
0: And we represented you and... Of course, I look forward to seeing you at the Pike Theater. I heard y'all giving away those tickets. So, folks, call in because this place is going to be packed. It's going to be nice. And you're talking about, you know, community coming together.
1: Yes.
0: Your face in the place, your smile as you walk down the aisle.
1: You can eat. I mean, you can bring your food in
0: and eat.
1: And it's, you know, it's just, it's awesome.
0: I'm
1: man.
0: Running up to the Pikes now and drop them off some flyers.
1: It's awesome.
2: All right. I'll talk with you later.
1: Salute.
2: Oh, thank you so much.
1: Michael
0: day.
1: Eugene okay. Johnson, another one of our brothers.
0: Woo!
1: That's been on the front line forever.
2: Yes, sir.
0: Have a great day. Have a great show.
1: All right. I'm looking forward to it, man. I want to see this movie you were talking about. But I'm looking
2: forward
1: to it.
2: Been talking about it for years.
1: For years.
2: No
1: so,
2: doubt
1: so,
2: about
1: so
2: it.
1: So don't meet us there, beat us there.
2: Ooh. You hot today, Doctor. Yes, indeed.
1: That's not mine. That was Brother B's.
2: Oh, okay. All right. All
1: salute right. to Brother Bay. That was Brother B's.
2: Well, I want to thank Christine Flowers and her wonderful group, the Newsom World Awards, Voices of Legends.
1: Wow.
2: I'd like to get a chance to invite some of those legends to come forth so we can recognize them. And be happy and proud
1: man,
2: to
1: that's
2: do
1: beautiful.
2: So. Yeah.
1: That is beautiful.
2: Yes.
1: Yes.
2: And I like
1: beautiful.
2: How they did it.
1: It's beautiful.
2: I like how they did
1: Wood.
2: It.
1: Wood. Mm-hmm. Newsom World Awards 2026 Voices of Legions. Mr. Larry Young, WOLB 1010 AM family. This is beautiful, man.
2: Thank you so much.
1: This is absolutely
2: And then
1: beautiful.
2: Alex, who is just a tremendous person when it comes to putting out flyers.
1: Yes.
2: He's a master at it.
1: I say it all the time when he calls with me. He's a marketing genius.
2: Yes, he is.
1: And I tell him to put that out there, man, because he's a marketing genius. If you want advertising and all that kind of stuff, come on.
2: I'm looking at this piece right here. My goodness. There's right there. Mm-hmm. Right here. You're invited to a special meeting, movie night.
1: Oh,
2: Tuesday,
1: wow.
2: August 18th, 6 p.m. Join us for a special meeting and a powerful movie at the Pike Studio Cinema.
1: Beautiful.
2: Movie conversation, a stronger community. $10 donation is appreciated. Bring a friend and enjoy the movie. And we already got our five people. I noticed you took two. I got three on my side, Sean. Is that right? Who did you get? Mm-hmm. Is that it? Oh, I should have took the other one, because I got John Anderson, Helen Dale, and Jimmy McCoy.
1: Wow.
2: Yeah, there you go. Okay. All right. Well, anyway, family, if you want, I'm telling you, it's going to be special, and you can get your movie reservation by calling 667-910-1027 667-910-1027.
1: Yeah.
2: And call me after 11:30 so that I can mark your reservation. And we're basically doing what Nan does: learn, connect, take action,
1: right,
2: together for a stronger, fairer, more just community.
1: I love that.
2: That's what we stand for.
1: And the good news is, I know Al is going to send me one of this, and I'm going to post it all over the place.
2: I believe it. I believe it. I believe it.
1: I'm going to post it all over the place.
2: So I was being told the other day that the city's, the lady who does the inspection for the city of Brooklyn.
1: Isabel. Isabel Cumming.
2: She's suing the mayor's office?
1: So Larry, this is, you know, I went to the hearing and all that kind of stuff, and it ain't huge. You have to have oversight. You have to have a IG, and the IG, before we lost that brother to the heat exhaust, she had went over there and sat on the empty containers and stuff like that, and man, she found $10 million that have been mismanaged for the homeless. You talked about Miss Flowers, you know, and stuff like that, man. And so now, you know, whatever the mayor disagreed with her about, I forget the name of the program or whatever. So he wanted to label her as racist and all this kind of stuff. And then Brother Jason, who's Puerto Rican too, she's Puerto Rican. He says, "And ain't there such thing as a racist Puerto Rican?" You know, but seriously though, man, he didn't really. And Larry, I sent you the, let's just put this right here. The guy that used to be the city solicitor, he's a judge. I sent you the, and I'll get it on my phone, but he spoke out. You know what I'm talking about. Raleigh? He's a judge now. But anyway, he was the city solicitor. And he said that she should have full access. And he came out. He's a sitting judge. So, you know, it's going to the courts, but it shouldn't. You know, we should have oversight and stuff like that. And then while we're talking about it, man, Hannah Scott, she came out and she did an Instagram post. He married into my family. My two older children is her cousin. But the thing is, the news, 45 was reporting that her nonprofit had got $51 million from the youth fund. Well, that's not true. Number one, she's a consultant, and whatever got going on with the mayor or whatever, the family, the beautiful family that they have together in Hannah should not be brought into this. She's a consultant. She did all this before the mayor came in there, so you can't conflate them together. She did it on Instagram. She said they're getting death threats. She said she's lost business, you know, because of this. She said stress, you know, and all that kind of stuff, man. And cousin Hannah, man, anybody that know our family, man, the matriarch just turned 100. You know, my oldest daughter's real upset and about it because, you know, she's been quiet and all that kind of stuff. And it's a lot going on in the administrative part of the mayor's office, but it has nothing to do with her. So, you know, you can call, and I did it this morning. One thing about Town 45, if you disagree with them, call 410-467-4545. Hit option 2, it'll send you right to the desk, right to the news desk. And if nobody answers, you can leave a message. So, you know, we got to take positive action. You know, we can't just wring our hands or whatever. But she's not the mayor. He's the mayor all by herself. So
2: there you go. I had an opportunity to meet the city solicitor. She's one very, very charming, very, very bright. Mm-hmm. And she was speaking at the announcement about the Juanita Jackson Mitchell Law Office right there at the corner of Landvale and Drew Hill,
1: right,
2: Avenue. And she's a very charming and very, very bright. I think I've heard of her, but it was the first time I had a chance to meet her. But she was very impressive. And so he's got the name there. That's what you're looking for. Thank you.
1: Yeah, but, oh, man, so important. How can I forget? There was a hearing to make post-incarceration syndrome, Larry, a mental health issue. Gwen Levy, who's an advocate for returning citizens and did 16 years herself, she sent me the flyer. And if it passes, it's going to be the first, Baltimore will be the first, Larry, because a lot of time when people come out of jail, most of the time, you know, number one, most people that thinking rationally and all that kind of stuff don't go to jail, but you come out, you done your time, and you know, that's very important. It's very important that, you know, the hearing was very important, and I'm looking forward to a passing, man. If you know, a lot of people that haven't gone to jail, but if you have gone to jail and you did your time, then you should come out and have resources. You know, a lot of times people have went back, Larry, because they come out, you can't get housing, you can't get, you know, a job, you can't get, you know, we used to have prisoner's aid, you know, here in Baltimore. Remember that?
2: Yes, indeed.
1: Yeah, we used to have that.
2: Yes, I do. Yes, I do.
1: So that hearing, and I'll find it, Larry, but that hearing was very, very, very important. Shout out to Felicia Porter, the councilwoman from Cherry Hill in Brooklyn. You know, shout out to her. She's really been on this. And she had another hearing about the opiate oversight, the $400 million of opiate money that we received from the mayor suing, which was brilliant, suing the companies. But what are we doing with it?
2: You know, was it $400 million?
1: It's $400 million. And after, I think, lawyer fees and all that has made $200-$300 still.
2: Mm-hmm, mm-hmm.
1: You know,
2: mm-hmm.
1: And so Felicia Porter too,
2: right,
1: and my councilman, you know, they had a oversight. They want oversight over that money, you know, to make sure that it goes to where it's supposed to go, because Baltimore, quiet as it's kept, we've lost triple the amount of people to overdose deaths than we've lost to homicides. And homicides should only be no more than 30 in Baltimore. That's another thing. We had a 14-year-old, Larry, killed a 3-year-old driving a carjacked car with a 12-year-old passenger, and no outrage about that. A man was killed the other day by a teenager running away, driving a stolen car, had about four or five others, killed him on his way to work in Baltimore. And I this might have happened out in the county, but it happened, you know. And Tyrone Powell's our friend, you know, like he said, man, you gotta have consequences and resources. And the reason that these young people, and I said it yesterday, and Marilyn Mosby warned us years ago. She said, I'm prosecuting 14, 15, and 16 years old for murder. She did pop-up Fridays. Brandon could have kept this going. What she had on Fridays, she said most children get in trouble between 6 and 9 on Fridays. She went to different recs. Like, I went to the first one, pouring down, raining. You know why it was packed? She had resources. She had entertainment for the families, and she had food. And we could have kept that going. The mayor could have kept that going. You know, it would have been very, very, very helpful and very important. But he didn't. You go, I'll find it.
2: Thank you very much. Just go hear from Raymond.
1: Mm-hmm.
3: Good morning.
2: Morning.
1: Good morning.
2: Go ahead, Raymond.
3: I want to congratulate I want to congratulate you on your award.
2: Thank you, sir.
3: They can't give you enough of them.
2: You're very kind.
3: You truly deserve it. I want to send out a challenge to all the WBOL listeners to be in D.C. Your life depends on it. This is not a cliche. Your life depends on it. And I want to encourage all the regular callers who call WBOL, they should be on that bus. That bus should already be filled up. They call the radio station. They have no problem voicing their concerns. They should be the number one on that bus. And I want to encourage a challenge to all the people who live in Baltimore and Baltimore County who visit Washington, D.C. for entertainment purposes or sightseeing. I see them all the time. They should be there. If we never had to protest and at this rally, the time is now. Trump must be stopped.
2: Absolutely.
3: And midterms is coming up as fast as we can say it. It's almost here. And he has his tricks already planned on what he's trying to do to interfere with the midterm elections because he sees the writing on the wall. So I want to say it again. All the WOLB listeners, especially the ones who call in all the time, they should either drive to D.C. or be on that bus. Them buses should already be filled up. And that's all I want to say.
2: Powerful, Bill. Powerful, Raymond. Absolutely powerful.
3: Thank you so much.
2: And so true. We're going to... The buses we have been committed. What I am going to do is take names of people who, if we find there are vacancies, and we do expect, shame to say so, but I expect about 10 to 15, 20% of the folks who signed up will pull back. Regretfully, that always happens. Some legit, some the lazy, but it's going to happen. So I will take names of people who want to go but could not make it their minds up in time to hit the list, to make the list. So I'm anticipating about 20 to 30 more people who can come on board. Okay, let's go to Bill now.
4: Hey, Larry. Hey, Mark. How y'all doing? Mm-hmm. Now, I want to bring up an issue I hope that people will at least start thinking about and talking about. You know, years ago, I wrote an article in reference to the seatbelt conspiracy. But then, you know, today I looked at, we pay all this high insurance and you driving a vehicle, which is much safer than a scooter, some of these bicycles, some of these other things that young people and other people is riding in the street, but they don't have to have no safety gear, nor no insurance. And I'm saying, you know, that's just how the government and corporations work. Why impose us to pay high insurance rates, and you got all these other scooters and vehicles out here that's more dangerous, and young people is getting hurt and killed, but it's not no kind of regulations in terms of insurance and no safety devices that they have to have on. Make that make sense.
2: Make that make sense. The only thing I'm aware of, partner, am I right? If you ride a motorcycle, you must have a helmet on.
1: That's right.
4: But but they got all these. They got things they ride with one wheel. They got these little motor scooters. They got scooters and everything, and they don't have to have no insurance, no safety
1: precautions.
4: Bill, and I'm just saying,
2: I'm agreeing with
4: why
2: you,
4: do we not? Why do we not make an issue about that when we paying $200 and $300 a month for insurance, and you got these young people and other people out here riding vehicles that they getting killed and hurt on, but you're not hearing a lot of conversation about it. Why do we not make an issue about that?
2: I'm with you.
1: You just did.
2: And I'm, I listen.
1: Thank you.
2: I was just the other day, I was coming around the corner there for, right in front of Lawrence Bell's dental office.
0: Mm-hmm.
2: And the youngster came down. I'm making a turn. The other car's making a turn. And he comes through the middle of us.
1: Right. Right.
2: And we, the two drivers, I don't drive, but they're funny drivers. I said, why would they do that?
1: Right.
4: Well, I guess in closing, Larry Martin, I just want to thank you for this opportunity. But I hope that people will consider that, because I'm just simply saying, I think it's ridiculous for people that drive vehicles, and we much safer in a vehicle, but we have to pay $200 and $300 a month.
1: That's
4: and
1: true.
4: Then we have to witness all these other vehicles out here that's more dangerous, no safety precautions, and we're not saying nothing about the $200 and $300 a month that we're paying. That's ridiculous. And we need to start saying something about that. You know, it need to be a movement about that.
2: I'm with you.
1: I'm with
4: all
1: you.
4: Right, appreciate it.
2: Yes, sir. I'm with him.
1: And you know, Larry, you didn't know this, but the dirt bikes, you know, I talk about them all the time, and it's scary, man. I've been surrounded by five or six dirt bikes one time, and it was really scary, and in front of my, doing wheelies in front of my van and on the side and all that coming down from near Morgan State. Went out in the street, Larry, and held up traffic, one of them, on Hill and Road by Morgan. Held the traffic, drove out in the street on a dirt bike, which dirt, it has a word in there, dirt, not street bike, and held up traffic. And Freddie Gray's best friend, a dirt bike, ran into him. He got out to see how the guy was. The guy killed him. Literally. Killed Freddie Gray's best friend, a dirt bike rider, because he ran into Freddie Gray's best friend's car, and he got out to see how he was, and he literally murdered him right there.
2: Jimmy. The city solicitor that
1: Ebony?
2: Evan Thompson.
1: I
2: certainly want to acknowledge again, quite an impressive woman. Quite a very impressive woman, and I commend the mayor for the selection. Okay. If you have, do you agree with Bill on what he's lifting up, family? If you do, give me a call. I really think he's got something there.
1: He do?
2: Yeah. 410-481-1010. 410-481-1010. Oh, if you disagree, you call. But I'm just curious. I mean, I think the brother laid it out. Like I said, I've seen several instances where they move through traffic and go through the rear lights, yeah. Right, it's with you, but if you stop because you know you're supposed to stop on the red, mm-hmm. They keep on going.
1: That's right.
2: And so the traffic that's coming any other direction could very well hit them.
1: Yeah.
2: And most of the time they have no helmets, which is mandatory on motorcycles.
1: And so, Larry, what you was talking about, remember you said you was talking about the Inspector General?
2: Mm-hmm.
1: Who I was talking about, former Baltimore City Solicitor Andre Davis.
2: Mm-hmm.
1: Excuse law department's assertion it can restrict Inspector General access to records. The Scott administration efforts to limit OIG investigations into waste, fraud, and abuse, he says, are legally untenable and detrimental to good government. You remember him, don't you?
2: Well, yeah,
1: he's a judge now.
2: Yes, I'm certain. Good man.
1: That's his. You know, retired Baltimore City solicitor and former U.S. Appeals Court Judge Andre M. Davis has issued a sharp rebuke to his successor's claim that the Maryland Public Information Act restricts the Office of Inspector General's direct access to city records. Not Mark, not Larry.
2: I extend an invitation to the mayor to come on our show. So hopefully he'll find time to accommodate.
1: Yeah. You know, and we, I've seen him up at National Night Out. We've talking about that. It was very important, man, because of law enforcement and the community coming together. And I went to two, and he was the one in Park Heights at Langston Hughes. And I went up, you know, and I shook his hand, and, you know, I said, "How you doing, sir?" But like I said on the live I did, man, I got to tell the truth. I'm going to tell the truth. I respect leadership, but I'm going to tell the truth, man. You know, Baltimore deserves better, man. We deserves better. The mayor said that the juvenile justice system is broken. He should be saying that in Annapolis. You know, this catch and release and all that kind of stuff. Like I said, a three-year-old was killed by a 14. Where's the outrage, Larry? She's dead. The three-year-old is dead. Because a 14-year-old was driving a hijacked car with a 12-year-old passenger. She's dead. A three-year-old. Where is the outrage? Where was tweaking the law in Annapolis during the special session? Where was, you know, where was that?
2: I hear you.
1: She's dead. A three-year-old.
2: We got a call from Marvin.
1: Okay.
5: Hey, Larry and Mark, how y'all doing today?
1: How you doing?
5: Look, let me tell y'all something, man, that y'all may know what you already know, but you're not recognizing it. All right, look, you have one man that come to your radio station, tell his side or tell whatever he got to tell and speak. You have another man come behind him and say this and say that and talk bad about him and the white people at the same time and use the word nigger. Now, you're going to use the word nigger that the slave master made. Okay, but he used that word. Why should he tell how professional he is and at the end of the conversation he used that word and helping the slave master and act like he helping us? That don't make sense to me. Why don't y'all get on these people that come on your station to call people niggers? Because you, every time when you do that, you help a slave master legacy goes on. You see what I'm saying? If you're smart and you know so much about talking about the white man and how bad you talk about him, at least talk about him and don't put him in it where he can upgrade on you. You see what I'm saying?
1: So yeah, tell Larry, whoa. Okay. Explain to Larry what you're talking about, Marvin. Larry don't know what you're talking about. What are you talking about? What you bringing to his attention?
2: What show you talking about, good brother?
5: Any show there is, we should stop that because we don't want nobody. We don't want a white man calling us that. Well, you know what I'm saying? But yeah, we use it strongly of calling ourselves that. You see what I'm saying? That's defeating the purpose.
1: What show?
2: Hold on. Let Marvin. Let me tell you this. There is a policy here at Radio One that we cannot use the word that you don't want us using. That's a policy that Ms. Hughes put in place years ago.
5: You know what,
2: right,
5: but the only thing what gets me though, man, is the way they do it. You know what I mean? And why they say it and why you help somebody that's against you, they want you to say that. You know? It's crazy, man. People don't think when they talk, man. They put their feet in their mouth and they sit up there and use these words like that and think they really saying something and talking right and making somebody look bad. You know, we need all of us at this radio station and every other radio station, you get on people to do that. If you want to speak your piece, speak it, but don't speak nothing about calling us a name.
2: Any guest that comes on this show that tries to put that in place will be corrected. And has been corrected. I cannot speak for how these other shows do what they do, but if they're here at Radio One as a basic policy, we do not do it.
5: Yeah.
2: Yes, sir.
5: That's the way it should be, you know what I mean? Because we got to respect one another.
2: I agree. You know,
1: that's right.
5: We should respect one another. And don't carry the narrative of words that you get mad about somebody else calling you call yourself it. You know, there's no need you get mad.
2: You put it out. You did well, Marvin. You did well. Thank you, Farner.
1: Thank you, Marvin.
2: Okay.
1: Francis Quelch Wellesley got on us about that. We're the only people on this entire planet who have been taught to sing and praise our demeanement. I'm a B, I'm a H, I'm a gangster, I'm a thug, I'm a dog. If you can train people to demean and degrade themselves, you can oppress them forever. You can even program them, Larry, to kill themselves, and they won't even understand what happened. Dr. Frances Cress Wellesley, and then she came up with 11 counter-racist behaviors. Stop killing each other. Stop backstabbing each other. Stop selling drugs to each other. Stop downing each other, you know, and on and on and on and on. And I'm going to find it while you finish talking, the other part of what you said. Because we can practice counter-racist behaviors by doing all that. You know, stop selling drugs to each other. Point. Stop bagging and point. Stabbing each other.
2: Mark, she was on point.
1: On point.
2: She was on point. One of the things that I am struggling with as I put my book together.
1: I'm listening to
2: this. There's people who, you know, if somebody offends you and talks about you and deals with you in a certain way, and then want me to adopt how they feel about you, I'm not going to do that.
1: Me either.
2: I'm not going to do that.
1: I'm not either.
2: But you find people will put out and say things. Bishop Dante Hickman spoke at New Shallow yesterday. And she, paraphrasing on her, it is so right, so true. Why do we turn on each other? Why do we turn on each other like we do in our community? And then why would you spread something unless you know it absolutely to be true about someone? To set someone up to be so derogatory about it. I had a situation about 2 weeks ago. And I shut down because I didn't want to respond. What's that old saying? If you ain't got nothing good to say at this time, you're ready to say something, don't say it.
1: Right.
2: And I'm so glad at the end of the meeting because a person said to me, why didn't you respond? And I said, I got to spend my time fighting the fight. I ain't got time fighting my own. So many folks other than them. Why fight my own over what's over what?
1: I don't understand it, man. I really don't. I'm sure we're going to keep this conversation going. But it's when you tell them conversations like this, the time go fast, big brother.
2: You better believe it. I didn't even get to my checklist.
1: Right.
2: And I got 8 things right here. But that's all right. I appreciate you. Don't forget, if you want to come to the movie party, let me know after 11:30, 667-910-1027. And if you want to get on the bus as a standby, call me at that same number after 11:30. I'm going to stop coming down for list of people. Sean is giving us the word.
1: Absolutely.
2: He don't say that anymore. He just sends you a hint.
1: That's right.
2: God bless
1: you. Mark, Larry, it's time to go.
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15: Good morning. Good morning. Good morning. Happy Magical Monday. Happy August 10th, 2026. Welcome to the Tasha Fitzgerald Show. The universe is saying to you today, trust and timing, it removes, listen to me, it removes unnecessary pressure from your path. What is meant for you continues to develop even when things feel at a still. Life unfolds in stages, and each stage is building towards something more aligned with your direction. Yes, indeed. We are in the month of August. Shout out to all my Leos. Happy birthday, Leos. Yesterday was Whitney Houston's birthday. Shout out to Whitney Houston, one of my favorite singers. Shout out to happy birthday, Whitney Houston. And one of my favorite male singers, Michael Jackson, his birthday is coming up August 29th. So happy heavenly birthday to both Whitney and Michael. Today is Monday. Good morning. Have a nice day. Hope your day be filled with happiness, peace, and beautiful moments. Hope everyone had a fantastic weekend. The weather was superb. I hope you had some time to relax, either travel, go to the beach, spend time with family. I want to shout out to my goddaughter, Marissa, who had her engagement party. She's about to get married. So shout out to Marissa and her fiance about to get married. Nothing like love. Nothing like love. Shout out to my niece, Katoya, who did get married over the weekend. Hey, Katoya, out in California. Shout out to you. Happy marriage. Yes, happy marriage. And I want to shout out to everyone who's tuning in to Tasha Fitzgerald Show. Feel free to join in the stimulating conversations today. You can dial in at 410-481-1010. That's 410-481-1010. Hi, Larry and Sean. Happy Monday, gentlemen. If you want to tune in today, dial in 410-481-1010. And coming up this Saturday, doing another show for the seniors out at Leisure World in Silver Spring. It's absolutely free. It's outside of their Clubhouse One in Silver Spring, Maryland. The Voices of Motown will be entertaining the seniors out there at Leisure World. Silver Spring will be out there from 6 to 8. All are welcome, and it's absolutely free for all ages. Rounding down, getting ready for back to school. Back to school is August 24th for all the kiddies. Back to college, actually. Most colleges are going back to school. I have to take my son Friday on August 14th. He'll be starting on Monday, August 17th. Tony the Tiger will be finishing up his senior year, already a senior. It's already went by that quickly. So heading to Morehouse on Friday and Saturday and rushing back to come be with my seniors at Leisure World on Saturday. So rushing down there and rushing back. And shout out to all the kids that are going back to school, as well as prayers for all the college students going back who already started. Some have already started today, and some are starting next Monday. So prayers for all the families that's doing that that move and loading up the cars and planes and sending their kids back to college education. Our kids are our future. Our kids are our future. So definitely. If you have any updates, with we've been following the Nolan Wells case, give us a call at 410-481-1010. Give us updates if you have any updates with his case. As well, I want to shout out this Saturday also our radio brother, radio personality. He went on to home to glory. His funeral is this Saturday, actually. JB, if everybody who knows JB, he was one of our radio personality, JB Brown. His funeral arrangements are this Saturday. The viewing is Friday night, and then his funeral is Saturday. If you need those arrangements, you can give me a call at 410-963-9238, 410-963-9238. I don't have it in front of me, but I do. His family did send me the arrangements. Unfortunately, I won't be able to attend because I will be moving my son into his last year in his housing for college, for Morehouse. So I won't be able to attend his services, but I do give prayers and love to him. What a good guy. I know a lot of people will be coming in for his funeral and coming in for his funeral. JB has extensive background in radio and history in radio. And actually, I did just pull up his arrangement. So his service is going to be this Saturday. Wake is at 10:30 and the funeral is at 11 a.m. It's going to be at the Chapman Harris Funeral Home, the West at West. That's 5240 Reisterstown Road, Baltimore, Maryland, near where Lake Trout was and Micah's was. His interment is going to be at King Memorial Park. And I know on Friday night at Chapman Harris on the west side on Reisterstown Road is his public viewing, and that's from 5 to 7. And again, Mr. John Henry Brown, better known as J.B. Brown, funeral arrangements, a former colleague in radio, that's his event. All righty. So, Larry, how are you doing? Good morning, good morning.
2: Good morning, good morning, good morning, good morning.
15: I'm hanging in there. I'm hanging in there. I'm here at the, you know, aviation, my career in aviation here. It's been crazy. A lot of flights rescheduled, all the back to school, all the last minute vacations and that sort of thing. And it's fun, fun, fun. It's a lot of traveling. People are still traveling. They're still traveling, getting on planes. So that's exciting to see, despite what the world is going through right now. People are still enjoying time and traveling and going to other countries and going to the Caribbean, and they going all those different places. I want to shout out also to Chris Brown and Usher. They did a show in New Jersey. Shout out to them. I heard they had some special guests. I didn't work that one, but they said they had some special guests. They said that Mary J. Blige made a special appearance, and somebody else said it was some other people that came out to support them from New York and New Jersey. So that was pretty cool to hear about that. But shout out to them. They are right now making history as one of the largest grossing tours ever to hit. And they only did like, what, 9 shows so far and still got like 15 more or more. So they already broke a record. So shout out to them. Shout out to them for doing the darn thing. And I tell you, we winded down to 2026 already in August. So we have September, October, November, December. Wow, we only have like 4 months left. So, you know, we're going to have our food drive in honor of Miss Maybelle. We have that and near Thanksgiving as well. We want to start that early, start doing all that stuff early, at least. I would say we want to try to start that early in October or even latter part of September, try to get to push that out 30 days in advance or 60 days in advance, try to push that out. And we'll have it at the same place. Now, Larry, will they have, did they start renovations already or are they?
2: In fact, the unit players shut down on Sunday, and we will spend the next 6.5 months going through renovations.
15: Okay, so do we have to get a new location for that?
2: That's something that I'm waiting to find out how much of the parking lot they're going to use.
15: Okay, because that would be good to know if we have to work on
2: I'm working on that.
15: Location.
2: Yes, ma'am.
15: Okay, cool. Let me know because I want to start working on that. If we have to wind up pushing another location, definitely want to keep it minority owned. I guess I'm trying to think what's in that area. Might be what you think. Maybe, what is it called? Shake and Bake? Is that nearby? Maybe Shake and Bake?
2: Yes, it is. That's one of the options.
15: Yep, Shake and Bake. I might have to have a conversation with them. Or what other options we have. I think we want to keep it somewhere near that neighborhood. So what else do you think might be an option besides Shake and Bake?
2: We're just going to put our think caps on and work it out. And as soon as we get it done, I'd like to have it done before the end of this month.
15: Okay, yeah. All right, so if you can let us know as soon as possible, that would be great because the only place I can think is Shake and Bake. If we move it somewhere else, then those people that normally come every year, that might be a challenge for them. So, yeah, we definitely want to stay on top of that, where a good location would be. That's the only thing I can really think about is maybe Shake and Bake. Well, if you have any ideas, you can give us a call at 410-481-1010. I mean, I could ask the forum, but that would take it to a whole nother side of town. That would take it to a whole nother side of town if we do that. We do that. So unless we do, look, that's the only place I can think of. So let's find that out this month, sooner than later, I guess. Sooner than later. That would be great. So, yep. Happy new week, everyone. A new week gives you another chance to try it again. It's been a tough couple of weeks, but hey, keep your heart hopeful. Keep your mind positive. Keep your faith strong. God is with you. I got to remember that every morning because I say, wow, it's another tough day out in paradise. I always say another day in paradise, but it's a tough week. Just keeping those encouraging words and staying positive and just trying to find some motivation in the world. But it's hard. And I tell you, Vice President Biden, they said that he's not doing well, that his cancer has spread it to his bones, and he's in a lot of pain. So definitely prayers out to him, too, as well. And prayers to Kwame. He was doing all my flyers for me for years. He passed away yesterday. I got word this morning he passed away yesterday. What were you about to say? You about to say something, Larry?
2: No. I was just agreeing with the recognition.
15: Yeah. I got news about Kwame. If anybody knows Kwame, oh, my God, he did everybody flyers. Good guy. And he passed away yesterday. Shout out to also Kimberlyn Moore. She turned 60 yesterday. Kim, grew up with her in Android Joppa Town. She turned 60 yesterday. Shout out to her for her 60th birthday. What a blessing. What a blessing to see 60 years. I tell you, just what a blessing to see 60 years. And they did yesterday. They did a lot of tributes to Whitney Houston. It was really great. I think she was one of the best singers ever to reach this earth. I Will Always Love You, which song was playing in the background. It's one of my favorite songs. And I think every girl grew up thinking they were Whitney Houston or Janet Jackson. They got in the mirror, you know, used their brush as their microphone, and just was singing in the mirror, acting like they were Whitney Houston. I know I was. Always thinking I was Whitney Houston or Janet Jackson in the mirror. And, you know, shout out to her. Yesterday would have been her, was her heavenly birthday. And we certainly miss you, Whitney. And it's just no other person like Whitney at all. There's no one other person. And I love when I watched, she did this bet, and they said that if she could perform straight, I think it was like 3 hours, and she won. And it was like $1 million bet or something. She wound up giving it to charity, but the fact that she won the bet, somebody bet her that she could not sing that long. And you can watch it actually on TV. I don't know, somehow I ran across it. I don't know if it was on YouTube or something like that. And I watched the concert, and it was unbelievable. Like, it was like 3 hours of her music that she did. And she won the bet, and it was really interesting that somebody actually bet her that she couldn't do it. And she proved them wrong. She definitely proved them wrong. And she did it, and it was a really good concert. So if you ever get a chance, Google it or something like that. And it was Whitney Houston. I think it's like a 3-hour concert. And if you ever get a chance, just try to watch that, because it is very inspirational, very nice. Larry, how was your weekend?
2: Busy, preparing for the March on Washington. We've got 5 buses and leaving out of here, and just trying to get everybody assigned to one of the buses in the different locations and all. So it was a very, very busy weekend. And we still got about another 20% to do so that we can wrap it up.
15: Wow, that's awesome. That's awesome. 5 buses, so that's roughly, 55 passengers? So
2: that's right.
15: You got over 200-something people going.
2: That's right.
15: That's totally awesome. Yeah, and I also want to give a shout out to the Birchmere family. I'm there twice a year. I was just there Father's Day, and I was there. I'm always there for Christmas, the day after Christmas. Very heartbroken when I got the news of Ian Pineda passing. He was only 27 years old. And he always worked the front. He took your tickets. He greeted you if you go to any of the Birchmere shows. He's only 27 years old. They found him deceased at his house last Monday, 26 years old. I worked with him the last 6 years, helping make my shows at the Birchmere successful. He just worked my Father's Day show, always took my pictures for me, greeted me. Always helpful. I mean, kind, amazing, very soft-spoken, calm. I mean, only 27 years old, praying for his family and entire Birchmere family of his loss. That was a huge loss. It's going to be really different. He was like and worked the front of the house at the Birchmere. So I also want to give prayers and shout out to his family, 27 years young. And good man. If you ever went to the Birchmere, you definitely saw him. I posted a picture of him on my Facebook, and you're like, oh my God, I remember him. He spoke to me. He said this kind word to me, or always complimentary. So I tell you, life is precious. Take one day at a time. Always be kind to others. Be nice. Be helpful. It's a two-way street. I know my mom, she told me, she said, when you get older, you're only going to have, like, a few friends. Maybe you count on one hand. And I tell you, I'm starting to really realize that. She ain't never lied. But you'll start to understand that the older you get, how life is, how folks are, how just the world is. And I just encourage everybody to love, to have joy and peace and happiness, and spread that, because it is contagious. It is contagious. You spend more energy actually frowning, or more energy for being unhappy, or, you know, than to be happy. that morning, huh? Someone on the line?
2: Yes.
16: Oh, good
2: yes.
16: morning. Hi, this is
15: good morning.
16: Lauren. Just thanking you. Good morning. Thank you so much for what you and Larry do for us. But I did have maybe a idea for the donations if it don't work out at the Urban arena players. The mm-hmm. Urban League, which is in far Orchard Muse, right about two or three blocks down.
2: That's
16: from
2: right.
16: Arena
15: okay.
16: Players.
2: That's right.
16: I have a phone number, but I don't have any contacts over there, but I got a phone number. Should I leave
15: okay.
16: that with you?

0: it's like math. McDonald's is now introducing all new Caesar sauce, plus an even crispier McCrispy strip. This all equals a creamier, creamy snack wrap. Try the new Caesar sauce at McDonald's.
1: Yeah, they're going to not let us bring free food, but they want people to buy from them, so no, we can't use that.
2: I know, yeah, I was going to say that. I don't know if they had an area. I didn't know if they had, are you right? I didn't know they, because it's pretty big in there. I know they gave parties inside of the Lexington Market. Mm-hmm. You know they give parties. So I was like, I wonder if they had a designated area we might could use in there. But then the parking is hard over there.
1: Mm-hmm.
2: They don't remember they back in the day they used to have their parking lot, but they don't. They took away that parking lot.
1: No, they didn't.
2: I used to walk.
1: The parking lot.
2: No, they don't have. You sure?
1: Yeah, yeah, both of them. I go past.
2: Okay, maybe I haven't been in a while.
1: Just about every day. Mm-hmm.
2: Oh, you do? Okay, then. Okay. Well, I know they got good turkey sandwiches in there.
1: I agree with. Those turkey dinners are the best, and
2: oh my God,
1: good quantity too.
2: Oh my God, that turkey stand! My uncle Ernie turned me on to that turkey stand. Oh my gosh!
1: I'm with you.
2: He lived in that senior building, but on what is that street where New Psalmist used to be at, on Cathedral?
1: Franklin and Cathedral.
2: Franklin.
1: Mm-hmm.
2: Yeah, he lived at that senior building. Right there.
1: I got you.
2: And
1: I know what you're speaking about. Mm-hmm.
2: Oh, okay. He had me run over there. He turned me on to that turkey. It's kind of expensive, though. But it's some good turkey. It was real good turkey, though. It's really good turkey. Yeah. Okay. So that's a good one. So we got Urban League. We have Shake and Bake. And it's probably something that we ain't thinking about, trying to think. I'm not really a West kind of girl. I'm more of an East. I'm more of East over East. My parents are from the East Side. I'm from Harvard County.
1: We are determined to have a location family by the end of this month.
2: Oh, perfect.
1: Dr. Pat wants to speak to you, too.
2: Hi, Dr. Pat. How are you? Good morning. Welcome to the Tar Chef Extrel Show.
3: Good morning. Thank you guys for the excellent job that you're doing sharing valuable information. We have a school at Mulberry and I think it's Pulaski Street, Lachlan Bundy Elementary School, that's been closed for quite some time. And
2: okay.
3: It's not an old school, so there shouldn't be too much that has to be done with the school. And they also have a parking lot behind that particular school. And it's very, like I said, that location is very nice right there with it, Lockham and Bundy Elementary School at the corner of Mulberry and Pulaski Street, 300 block.
2: Okay, you said 300 block of Mulberry and Pulaski. What did you say the name of the school is?
3: It was Lockham and Bundy Elementary School, and they shut it down.
2: Okay, gotcha. Oh, so it hasn't been open?
3: No, it has not been open. So I don't know if the mayor or the city, who would have to find out as to who would allow you to, you know, have that school. They could give it to you. It's closed.
2: Gotcha. The mayor. I know you ain't say the mayor. I'm joking.
3: Somebody.
2: Okay.
3: Look, help us, somebody. But like okay. I said, the school is closed down, but I know the school should not be in bad condition. I know it's air conditioned when it was open, but that is a building that's sitting there.
2: Gotcha. That's a good point. Thank you so much. We'll look into that.
3: And, you know, you won't be too far from the train station. So if you have individuals coming in from other locations, see, they're rebuilding that area and putting the West Baltimore Mark train station is already there. But they're doing a lot of work in that area. So that would be an excellent location for individuals that are coming in from out of town also.
2: Gotcha. Perfect. Yeah,
3: right.
2: Thank you so much for that idea.
3: Yeah, and check into the grant money, because grant money's available for that area.
2: Okay. And what's your name again?
3: This is Dr. Pat.
1: Yes.
2: Okay, I didn't hear you. Okay, sorry.
1: There you go.
2: Oh, thank you so much.
1: God bless you. She's one of those true warriors we got.
3: You're welcome. God bless.
2: Appreciate you. We love you. Thank you.
3: God bless you.
2: God bless you. Thank you. Wow, that's awesome. That's awesome. You hear that grant money? Yeah. We need that. We need all the help we could. She mentioned the mayor. Yeah, we would love some help from the mayor. Wouldn't that be nice? That would be nice. That'd be nice to get some help from some of the

politicians and the political folks to help people during Thanksgiving time. That would be helpful. That would be really nice. Well, we thank you this morning for tuning in to the Tarsha Fix Show. And we thank you for listening. We thank you for participating. We thank you for your ideas. We want you to have a super fantastic week. We want you to spread love. Again, be kind, be positive. Enjoy love on one another. Enjoy this wonderful weather we have today. May this new week bring fresh hope, clear thoughts, peaceful hearts. And we want you to embrace just pure positivity. I want to close out my show today with one of the songs I heard yesterday, Dream the Impossible Dream. And you can still dream the impossible dream. You can still dream. There's nothing wrong with that. You can still hope and wish. It's never too late. You're never too old. It's just never too late. You can still dream the impossible. You can still dream to be a millionaire. You can still, hey, you can beat every health obstacle out here. You can just make a difference and just believe, just trust and believe. And it could happen. It could really happen. So I love you. I thank you for tuning in to Tarsha Fix Show. I thank you, Sean. I thank you, Larry. I thank everyone for tuning in this morning. And I want you to have a blessed and super week. And dream the impossible dream. I send you love, peace, and happiness. God bless.

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1: It's like math. 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
3: The reality is tragedy never announces that it is coming. Tragedy thrives on that one bad decision, one unnecessary risk, one moment of believing that it couldn't possibly happen to me. There was a time in our past when our main concentration was on survival. Our elders were considered strict when they would not allow us to go to anyone's house before everyone in that house was checked out. They firmly believed that the company we keep in our youth will determine the outcome of our future. And they were bound and determined that every generation would do better than the one before. Oftentimes, when a young person's future is interrupted by tragedy, it serves as a wake-up call to remind us to accept the reality that we are uniquely different from other cultures. Understanding that difference obligates us to make certain that our young survive so that they too can experience a future.
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15: Hey! Hey Baltimore! Frederick Douglass said that it is easier to mold children than it is to fix broken men.

0: you already know when you hear that sound every Monday, that choir begins to sing. Patrick Henderson's Meet the People radio program is on the air. And I just want to say grand rising, grand rising, grand rising to each and every one of you. I hope that you are getting a good start to your week. I hope that your weekend was amazing, even though there was rain in our forecast. I still had a great time this weekend, and we'll share a little bit about what went on this weekend, because I was outside, as Cardi B likes to say. I was outside in the community this weekend with one of our nonprofit partners. I'm sorry, with one of our PRP partners out in the community, turning lives. And we'll talk a little bit more about the event. And we had a great back-to-school event and resource event up there in the Upper Bel Air Edison community. And, of course, the community turned out and showed out. And although Mother Nature tried to throw us a little curveball by bringing in the rain, and although we had to hold up electric wires off of the ground to keep them from shorting out from the rain that was pouring down the street, we still managed to pull through, and we still managed to have a great event and a good time with the community. So we'll talk a little bit as we begin to unwind. Family, you know, buckle your seatbelt. This is the fastest moving 90 minutes on broadcast radio. And, of course, we cannot do this without your support. This program costs over $10,000 per year to produce and bring to you. And we do just some amazing research. And we're going to start partnering up with other folks as well. You know that I am a part of a network, IMC Creates, founded by the one and only April Watts. And she is just in this space of with creatives, creating some amazing content. Right now, if you go to watchimc.tv, again, that's watch, like to watch TV. So to watch imc.tv. There's over 12 hours. No, I'm sorry. Actually, now there's over 13 hours of programming, are all original oriented programming created by creators. Everything from there's podcasts that talk about being a foster child and coming up through adoption and coming up through those dynamics as a child. There are sports podcasts on there. And now, one podcast that I'm truly proud of, because I am a part of the production team, is For the Culture. And for a while, Brother Faraji Muhammad had been out of the scene for a while, and not so much by his own doing. A lot had to do with the fact that he was busy helping other folks to build the culture and build an empire. Right now, he is out in L.A. working with Travis Smiley, who owns a radio station. Most folks don't know this, that Travis invested in a radio station in L.A., and it's one of the last remaining Black talk radio stations on the West Coast. There are no other platforms, and they're working hard to keep that platform alive and with great content. From scholars and researchers and folks that are for our culture on that particular radio station. I'll try to get the details and information and reference more to the radio station. And I'm hoping that Faraji will have an opportunity to allow Faraji and Tavis Smiley to both come on the program and talk about the work that they are doing out in L.A. Ever since Faraji has been out in L.A., he has rolled up his sleeves, you know, in reference to his political activism as well as his political journalism. And he's been out there working it, doing his thing. So we started last week with episode one of For the Culture. And Faraji Muhammad is back on the scene, ready to talk about many of the different issues in our community. With great contributors, with great For the Culture contributors. Matter of fact, if you have an opportunity, you can go to our IMC Network Facebook page and watch the last episode from this Sunday. His guest this Sunday was, you know, no other than just the amazing Dr. Ray Wimbush this Sunday. He also had as well Octavia Brown, who is the clinical director for the Urban Institute of Mental Health, and she's an activist. And he also had Alex Blanc on there. He's a producer, digital content creator. You may have seen him throughout the political activism realm. He is always front and center. You'll see him definitely with folks like Octavia Brown and others out there analyzing the dynamics of what's going on currently, especially when it pertains to Black America. And so they had a great conversation this week. They talked about reparations, you know, should America pay for reparations, and discussing the book that was written by Dr. Wimbush, Should America Pay? And they also talked about with the guest, Octavia Brown and Alex Blanc, they talked about the issue of multiple women around the country have been found to be hung. Now, in many situations, the local law enforcement are saying that these situations have been deemed or classified or closed out as suicides. But for many of us, it brings questions, you know, as to what is truly going on here. It was an interesting observation from Alex Brown about how Strange Fruit was written, you know, back, what, in the 1930s, 1940s? Correct me, family, if I'm wrong here. But the conversations in 1939, 1937, was a poem that was written in 1937. And it's interesting how that poem, Strange Fruit, still is resonating today, currently in America. And Dr. K.Y. Wise had a posting listing many of the women's names. I'm trying to see if I could locate that now, family. Just bear with me. But I'm trying to find, and she posted an article that I felt that, she posted a posting on her Facebook page asking for a clarion call from the community in reference to just dozens of women that have been turned up, hung. Sirian Henderson, 29, found near a Dollar Tree. Kaylin Beth Bassina, 21. They said that she was found hung in a tree in a wooded area in the park. They claim no foul play. These are women that, in many cases, when you look at their backstories, didn't really have anything that identified that they were suffering from something, depression, things of that nature. So we know that we have two issues that we have been questioning in America. One is these hangings, and the other issue is there's missing children in our community. There seems to be an alarming amount, especially in reference to Black girls, that are missing in America from our community. So, you know, the conversation that was had this weekend was that we really need to sound that clarion call and really look at trying to find ways to be a part of these investigations. You know, one of the conversations that was brought up was whether or not we have enough medical examiners that are of African-American descent. Do we have enough folks that, you know, can do the research? Or do we have protocols in place that we could help these families to be able to get second opinions and be able to get it from our community? be able to get those medical examinations from our community. But I great program this weekend. I ask that you take the opportunity to check it out. Again, you can go to either watchimc.tv or you can go to our Facebook page, the IMC Network on Facebook, and watch the replay of Faraji Muhammad's For the Culture. Great conversation, great program. And I look forward to episode 3. We broadcast live on Facebook, YouTube, and on our IMC Network. That's Watch IMC TV each and every Sunday at 1 p.m. Eastern Standard Time. That's 10 a.m. Pacific Coast Time. So check us out. I ask y'all to please, you know, check us out. Make sure you share the information. Share the program with the community. Also, family, want to just touch on this weekend's events real quick. So I had an amazing time, and I do have Yolanda Pulley on the phone or on the line with me right now. I do not have, I believe Paula Scott should be calling in shortly. We are going to be without our dear sister Linda Batts this morning, family, for she is taking care of some family business, and we are currently praying for the recovery of the doctor's hands that have touched our dear sister Mary Hughes's knees. We're praying for her recovery during this time. And she is in the process of resting, but I know that she is listening to the program and may call in at any time. But joining me on the line, and so I could talk about exactly the events that went on this weekend, is my dear sister, my queen, my amazing fiance, the only woman that puts up with me on a daily basis is the amazing Yolanda Pulley. Good morning, Yolanda.
1: Grand rise, fiance, huh? You didn't even feed your fiance this morning, but it's okay. It's okay. I guess for love, we can starve.
0: Oh, so much is going on, Yolanda, and we had a great weekend. On Saturday, we were able to help one of our PRP partners to just celebrate with the community. This is a PRP partner that has always given back tremendously to the community. I remember a couple of years ago, we were giving away laptops, brand new laptops to the children. This is an organization that continues to be committed to the community, providing services and resources, but at the same time also as well, putting into the community as well. So we had a great celebration up there on the Bel Air Road community, up there at, Harford Road, 5500 block of Harford Road. Little Black and, of course, Radio 1 was out there. Little Black was the host. I was the DJ on the ones and twos. And, you know, it was complicated, family, because it was raining. The sun was causing the equipment to act up. I was getting water drops, you know, on the equipment that was making the equipment do weird stuff. And but even with everything that went down, Yolanda, we still had an amazing time, and we still were able to provide so many resources to families in the community. So I just want to thank Trina McCaskill, because again, if it wasn't for you running around and doing a lot of the organizing for the day, a lot of the day would not have came about. Matter of fact, you were tasked and in charge with helping to pull permits for the event, so which is a task, family. I tell you, when you want to throw a street party or you want to throw a resource event in your community, I tell you, it is like pulling teeth with a pair of rusty pliers. But Yolanda managed to pull it through. The permits, we were all legal. The permits were out, and we were able to have an amazing day. Despite the rain, we were still able to have an amazing day. And Yolanda, thank you again for just your efforts of putting together with the team this amazing festival for the community.
1: Yeah, she's actually calling me now if you want to bring her on.
0: Yeah, if you can. I'd love to talk to Trina in reference to some of the resources that they provided this Saturday. And family, if y'all could bear with us with the logistics here while we transition and get her on the line here.
1: Hold on.
0: Yep, we'll work on getting her on the lines. But again, we gave school bags, book bags back, and this, it just always amazes me. I always wish that, you know, the next following year that we come back, there are no children in need, there are no families in need, and that we're left there holding book bags. But instead, we actually, you know, have need for more supplies. There are more families out there that are asking, and it seems like there is an increased families more in need than ever before. So, but family, joining us on the Newsbreaker line to just talk about this really quick, the celebration and festival that we had, resource fair that we had this weekend on the 5500 block of Harper Road, is the amazing Trina McCaskill. Good morning, my sister.
1: Good morning. Good morning.
0: So we had an amazing time this Saturday. I wanted you to talk about your organization and this event that we had this weekend and the resources that were provided to families.
1: The event that we had this weekend was amazing. The families came out. We were able to provide food. We had book bags for children. We had face painting. We had DJs. We had free haircuts. We had so many people just come out and show support to the community. It was just amazing. And we are just happy to be a part of this community and everybody that we can offer and provide services to. This was our first event, and it'll be many more to come.
0: Look, this is their first event. Now, look, this is your first event in that area where you're serving, right? And what's interesting is that, look, family, when they have events, look, they don't play. When they come out, they got the seafood salad. You know, they got the person cutting
1: exactly.
0: the fried chicken.
1: Ribs.
0: You know, they got the hamburgers, the hot dogs. I'm telling you, family. And you brought Bluey out there for the children out there. The children had an amazing time out there.
1: An amazing time. Absolutely. The children had an amazing time. We had free giveaways. We had a lot of participation from the different families and the children. We had a dance contest. The marching bands came out, two different marching bands came out to support and show love, and the children just had an amazing time. We had games. I mean, we had it all.
0: Look, when I tell y'all family the next time that we're having an event, because I did tell y'all that we were having an event this Sunday that passed, you're going to want to make sure that you get yourself up there. I saw you giving away, I believe it was air fryers, in raffles. I saw you giving away some great gifts to families.
1: Tablets.
0: Useful gifts.
1: Yes.
0: Tablets.
1: Yes.
0: Useful gifts to families. So I appreciate you because, again, you know, we have so many different, you know, organizations that do work in our community, but not a lot of them look at ways of giving back to the community. And you're purposely looking at finding ways to give back to the community and empower and enrich the community.
1: Exactly. And because we're very present in this community, we understand the needs of the people. So we sought out things that could help these families, help them with back to school, free haircuts for their children. You know, we just want to be not just in the community, but we want to be a presence and a voice in the community as well.
0: Can
2: I jump in real quick?
0: Yeah. Go ahead.
2: So I want to talk about this amazing lady that gets on my nerves, that gets one song stuck in my head every day. Trina McCaskill. Not only is she our partner, but she's also my sister. And I love her dearly. I love her heart. Like when I say if you can't get nothing else from Trina, you want to get her whole heart. Everything that she, when I say she puts in her whole heart, and everything that she does, I can't believe how much food she had out there. And even after the event was over,
0: they were still grilling.
2: Her mother was still frying chicken and making funnel cakes for that community because, you know, when I say that no one person goes hungry around Trina McCaskill, that's exactly what I mean. And it's not just only that. She provides amazing services through her her programming of turning lives to a better life. That name right there speaks volumes. Turning lives to a better life. And when she created that, it sent chills up my spine. And now she has another nonprofit, Turning Lives 365. You see, everything that she does revolves around turning people's lives around. And people need to pay attention to programs and businesses that they're connecting to. If the name doesn't make sense, the program is not going to make sense. So yeah. I take my hat off and I give the biggest long distance hug to my sister, my partner in crime out here in these streets, Trina McCaskey. Oh, let me tell you about her mother. She had people that wanted to marry her mother for that fried chicken.
0: Yes, ma'am.
2: When
0: yes,
2: I say ma'am. That's a cooking family, and it, when they say that, you know, a man's heart is through his stomach, I don't understand why all of them ain't married at this point. Like,
0: right.
2: I don't understand, because when I say they cook cooking sisters, they cook till the wheels fall off.
0: I believe I did your mother's birthday. I believe I did your mother. It was your mother's birthday, your grandmother's birthday?
3: Yes.
0: Yeah. And I remember then too. I was like, my God, like y'all threw down as far as the food was concerned. So
2: it's a food and cookout food. They don't do cookout food. They do free cooked meals.
0: This ain't no hot dogs and hamburgers type of community event. You know what I mean? Like I said, they had ribs, they had chicken, you know. So, yeah, this, you know, they give back to the community in ways, you know, that I see many other partners do not. You know, that's why we don't rock with them. We only rock with organizations that we know are true about the mission of our community and giving back to our community. So, Trina, thank you so much. And give your information to your organization so folks, in case they need any resources, give your information out so folks can get in contact.
4: Yes, we're located at 5510 Hawford Road. 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We're just here. We're a very active presence in the community, but we're typically here around 9 a.m. So please come through. You can also contact us in the office. Let me give you the office number is 443-835-1394. And our website is www.tltabl.org.
0: We appreciate you so much. And again, look forward to the next event. And I got something special planned. Hopefully we don't get rained out, but I got something special planned for the next event. So
4: absolutely. You know, and we look forward to it. Thank you.
0: Yeah. Now look, I almost thought we needed a boat, you know, to be able to do the event.
4: Listen,
0: on as much water was coming down the street. So
4: it came out of nowhere. But you know what? The community stuck with us. They stayed
0: That's
4: in
0: right.
4: the rain. They had their umbrellas. They got under the tents. And then the sun started shining again.
0: Yep. Look, I was sitting there trying to play music under the tent while water is dripping on us, dripping on the equipment the whole time. Like, making the turntables do all kinds of weird stuff. And I'm like, just, you know, please let the rain go away. And sure enough, the clouds
4: Listen,
0: cleared.
4: That shows commitment. Everybody was committed to making that day an amazing event for the people.
0: For
4: so
0: the
4: we're
0: community.
4: Really committed, whether it rained or not. So we look forward
0: Trina
4: to seeing you at the next
0: appreciate
4: event.
0: You. Yes, appreciate
4: yes,
0: you.
4: Thank you. You're
0: yep,
4: welcome.
0: Yep, family.
4: You're welcome.
0: So really quick, before we go to the break real quick, I want to run through some birthdays really quick. So we want to say a happy birthday today for our dear Robin Neverdon. And she's celebrating, like, I forget how many years it is of sobriety. Like, we're so proud of you and the work that you continue to do in that space. She's actually in the recovery space working to transform lives. Harry Singleton also turns 65 today. Janet Orr, we want to say happy birthday to you. Venice Davis, we want to say happy birthday to you. Delphia Lewis, say happy birthday to you. And of course, because they're twins, we also have to say happy birthday to Russell Neverdon, who's also celebrating a birthday today as well. Celebrating a birthday tomorrow is our dear sister Tawana Jones. We all know our dear sister Tawana Jones and the plight for her brother, for justice for our brother. Sonny Neverdon has his birthday on the 12th, as well as Sonny Red, also known, I'm sorry, in our community as Boom. Looking at the sorry, looking at the celebrity birthdays, Jacob Lattimore, best known in his role in Showtime's The Chi, is celebrating a birthday today. Let's see who else. Ricky Smiley, our brother Ricky Smiley, on our sister station, is turning 58 today. And I hear that he's going to have a special celebration on the One Cruise. The One Cruise, along with our DJ Quick, is going to be celebrating their birthday on the One Cruise as well. Viola Davis turns 61 tomorrow, the EGOT winner. You know, we know her from Fences, The Help, and How to Get Away with Murder. Dwayne Martin turns 61. Sir Mix-a-Lot turns 63 on Wednesday. Halle Berry, turns 60 on Friday. And Urban Magic Johnson turns 66 on Friday as well. And if you're celebrating a birthday, we say happy birthday to you and all of those who are celebrating a birthday. Oh, I almost forgot, too. Anthony Anderson from Black-ish on Saturday will be celebrating his 56th birthday. And don't forget, on Sunday, Angela Bassett's birthday will be, she'll be 68. So when we come back from the break, I'm going to share some Black history news with you, and then we'll run down some of the stories pressing here in the city and around the country, and we'll hear from you. 410-481-1010 is the number. Again, 410-481-1010 is the number. You can start getting on the lines now. We'll start grabbing the calls when we come back from the break. Sean, go ahead and take us to break, and we'll be right back. 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
1: Hear that? 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
0: All at night.
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7: Hey! Hey, Baltimore! Frederick Douglass said that it is easier to mold children than it is to fix broken men. 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Everybody,
8: it is 12 noon in the city of Baltimore, and we are here live and direct with you. It's the Patrick Henderson's Meet the People radio program. And folks always get on me. I get these text messages during the programs that say, you barely even mention who you are half the time, and I'm just trying to roll and get the show going most of the time, that I forget to announce who I am. So I am your navigator of this vessel, of this program, Brother Jason, a.k.a. DJ J-Rod. And if you need my services, because I am a DJ, I'm on the phone. If you need my services for whatever reason, whether you have a party, event, specializing in music from 1950s to the latest hits, all clean, no profanity. You don't have to worry about the N-word or the B-words. All positive energy. And from kids-friendly parties to decade theme type of events, whether you want to throw a disco era party or a 90s, 80s theme party, or maybe just a hip hop party, which is all old school hip hop, I got you. Give me a call, 410-632-6300 today. Book your appointment today. Also, you know, when you have an opportunity, we ask that you please look at supporting this program. You can get in contact with me after the show, 443-682-5586. Again, the number is 443-682-5586. Get in contact with me after the show, and I'll tell you all the amazing ways that you can help to contribute to this program. We do Cash App. You can do $ Urban City News, all one word, $ Urban City News. And you're able to send us a contribution through Cash App if you would like to. You can also send a check-in, and I'll let you know how to do that. And I'll even pick up that little coin jar that you have and take it down to Coinstar and turn it in for you if you just want to give us your loose change. Any donation is greatly appreciated and keeps us on the air. And your booking me as a DJ for your next event also as well helps to pay for this programming. Looking really quick at, we were talking before we went to the break, we were talking about some of the celebrity birthdays, but there's also some noted celebrity deaths that we need to talk about. We left the program going into the break playing Isaac Hayes's just iconic piece, Walk On. And family, we lost him actually in 2008, and that's why we had brought that up today. Another notable celebrity passing is when we lost our dear sister, you know, who is the undisputed queen of soul, Aretha Franklin. We lost her on the 16th, 2018, and so we're celebrating her ancestry birthday as well. And I like to also make sure that we drop you, you know, some Black history facts. Although we celebrate Black history 365 days here on this program, We'd love to be able to share just some great information with you. And I want to, you know, tell you about a celebrity death that we lost that truly is someone who is a pioneer when it comes to the recording arts is concerned. And family, I'm talking about on August 16th, 1946, we lost Mammy Smith. Mammy Smith was just this amazing pioneering blues singer who recorded a song called Crazy Blues, becoming the first African-American woman to basically sell over 1 million copies in over 6 months. Let's hear a piece of that right now. Crazy Blues.

0: amazing voice, Sam, and she is beautiful. When I say Mammy Smith is beautiful, Mammy Smith is beautiful. She is a beautiful chocolate woman, I tell you. She has not had a biopic or a story written about her. But what's interesting about her life is that she appeared on many movies, from Jailhouse Blues, Columbia Pictures piece, Paradise in Harlem in 1938, Mystery in Swings, 1940, Sunday Sinners, 1940, Stolen Paradise, 1940, and Murder on Lenox Avenue. And a short movie piece called Because I Love You. She just looked beautiful and amazing on film. Of course, her work and her music is just amazing. If you have an opportunity, I love old school blues. I love listening to, you know, pieces like Billie Holiday's, the old 78 phonographic recordings. I love hearing those pieces and just hearing just the beautiful, soulful sound of these amazing jazz singers. And again, Mammy Smith was a true pioneer, again, selling over in 6 months of that particular piece that you just heard, Crazy Blues, 1 million copies, unheard of for the time. And she was actually one of the first African-American recording artists to hit that type of level and status of the time. So we celebrate her ancestry life. Family, also looking at Black history, on Sunday is a very important day. On Sunday marks the day that Marcus Garvey, at the UNIA convention, formally adopted the Declaration of Rights of the Negro Peoples of the World, was the actual declaration. It's the Declaration of Rights of the Negro People of the World in New York City, establishing the red, the black, and the green Pan-African flag. And so when you wonder where that flag came from, to many of you young folks that may not be familiar with the history, you have to go back and look at Marcus Garvey and the convention, the New York convention, that basically birthed the Pan-African flag. Looking at the stories of what's going on around the country, I wanted to start off first by just talking about what's going on currently with this Dr. Fauci story, and Dr. Fauci pleading the fifth, they say 110 times. We have a clip from the hearing. Let's go to the clip, Sean, and this is Dr. Fauci testifying at the Senate hearing. Sean, can we play the... Yep, can we play the first clip? Play the first clip.
1: Fifth. Be the fifth. Five. One, two, three, four. Fifth. Anything you say, fifth. Go ahead, ask me a question.
2: Did you?
1: Fifth. I have a secret document that I think you need to say.
0: Family, that was not Dr. Fauci. That actually was the skit from Dave Chappelle. Testifying at a congressional hearing. He was playing the part of a drug dealer, and everything that he said, he pleaded the fifth. I found it funny because most folks were sharing that, you know, that's what the hearing sounded like with Dr. Fauci. Let's play clip two. This is the actual hearing of Dr. Fauci, and you'll see exactly why I played the Dave Chappelle clip first, because this is exactly what he sounded like. Play the clip.
3: Thank you, Mr. Chairman. Well, nothing says honesty like taking the fifth, huh, Doc? Let's try something. What day of the week is it today?
4: On the advice of counsel, I respectfully decline to answer based upon my rights under the Fifth Amendment to the Constitution.
3: What color tie are you wearing?
4: On the advice of counsel, I respectfully decline to answer based upon my rights under the Fifth Amendment to the Constitution.
3: What color is the carpet in front of you?
4: On the advice of counsel, I respectfully decline to answer based upon my rights under the Fifth Amendment to the Constitution.
3: Let's just get one thing straight. You don't have any rights under the Fifth Amendment because you've been pardoned, as you very well know, as the Supreme Court has been clear for a century and more. Brown versus Walker, 1896, When he has been pardoned, he may not stand upon his privilege. You know that. Your lawyers sitting behind you now shifting nervously in their chairs. They know it. This isn't about the Constitution. This isn't about the law. This is about contempt. Contempt for this body and contempt for the American people. But I think I know why you're doing it. It's because you don't want to answer questions. It's because you did all kinds of terrible things. It's because during the pandemic, you got rich, didn't you? You got rich while people were dying, hundreds of thousands of Americans, over a million in the end, and you were getting rich. And not only were you doing that, you were using federal employees with taxpayer money to apply for and solicit cash prizes for you personally. Cash prizes totaling over $1 million. You did all of that during the pandemic, didn't you? That's a question.
4: On the advice of counsel, I respectfully decline to answer based upon my rights under the Fifth Amendment to the Constitution.
3: You remember Greg Folkers? Who was that?
0: You know, family, you have to understand there is some truth to the statement that the senator just made in reference to Fauci's privilege and where his privilege lies. Yes, maybe on the federal level, there may be no implications because he's been pardoned. But here's the thing. We know that this is a witch hunt. This is a political witch hunt. And the problem is that looking at this, we all can see that there's a possibility that it may not be on the on the federal level where the issue may be at. You know, they're trying to get Fauci to say something, to get him to stumble on, you know, stumble up on his words, to use something to be able to, you know, hold something liable against him. It may not come at the state level. In other words, if he says something and one of those senators up there who are representing their states and are representing their districts feels that something may have been criminal on a local level that Fauci said that maybe goes against something, against one of their annotated codes or one of their ordinances as far as medical regulations is concerned, or, you know, they may find something so small and so minute, and it may not come on the federal level because, like he said, he has privilege. He's protected. But it still doesn't mean that someone listening at a state level in one of these conservative states somewhere hears something that Dr. Fauci says in reference to whether it's Wuhan or whether it's the knowledge of what they knew, and then takes that as an invite to be able to go to their attorney general or go to someone within their state to file charges, state charges, local charges against Dr. Fauci. So Dr. Fauci is doing the right thing by not saying anything, because anything he says can be held criminally against him, not federally maybe, but state and local wise. There could be some, you know, some unfortunately repercussions that he could face legally based on his statement. So, but we know that this is a political witch hunt, and they did vote to hold Dr. Fauci in contempt of Congress. So we'll see where this goes from here, but we know that this is a witch hunt. So bringing it home, family, I'm going to look at some of these local stories that we have going on here. One of the top stories in the Baltimore Sun, formerly known as the Baltimore Sun. The Baltimore Sun is reporting that the Baltimore crime stats show continual drop through the late summer. And family, the facts is that, you know, Mayor Brandon Scott, you know, is continuing to document the fact that homicides and non-fatal shootings are down at a historic record, multi-year downward trend, and is continuing to trend downward in the week of August. Now, city officials credit the expanded community violence intervention programs, which I've told you about, and we're going to have a conversation with one of those folks who are part of the group reduction, the GVRS, the Group Reduction Violence Strategy Group. We're going to have them on. Marvin McKentry is one of the leaders running with the organization, and he's been given the blessing to come on and to just give us an update as to the work that they've been doing. But we know that it's the folks that are on the ground. We talk to Joyce Jones all the time. She's one of the outreach workers that are knocking on the doors, that the mothers are crying in her arms, the sons are crying in her arms, the fathers are crying in her arms, because they're finally able to get at some resources and get some help for their children. So we know the program is working. And this is under a time where the mayor is facing tough criticism at every different level, including, I mean, just racism like I've never seen before. Yolanda showed me a posting online just recently of, you know, folks going in on the mayor. You know, you would think that this was the 1930s, you know, down south in Georgia somewhere, in North Kakalaki somewhere, with the amount of N-words. And I ain't saying N-words like how the gangster rappers say it. I'm saying how, it, you know, somebody from a deep, you know, redneck south would say it. And they are, you know, truly going in on him racially. It's disgusting. It's disturbing. But it shows you that racism has not gone away. Bigotry has not gone away. And these are the odds and the obstacles that this mayor currently faces. And I'm not saying that this mayor is perfect by far, but this is some of the obstacles that the mayor is facing. You know, the fact that he's been called a DEI mayor, the fact that he's, you know, being racially troped on every platform. And I just commend him for standing steadfast and not falling into it, because he could easily done like half the other mayors do around the country, and they shut down, you know, their social media posts, you know, and they don't allow people to make comments, and they only post information out. Brandon Scott has made his page readily available, as long as you're not violent and threatening. And folks, you know, continue to comment on sites like the Baltimore Sun's social media page and Fox 45's social media page, all these racial epithets and just disturbing comments towards the mayor. It's not right. You know, it's one thing to have an issue with his policies. It's one thing, you know, to consider him to be woke, to consider him to be progressive, when I told you that he has always been a moderate, but has jumped on the progressive team. But he's always been a moderate. But, you know, many folks are attacking him because they feel that he has this progressive stance, that he's part of the progressive movement. And, you know, these conservatives, you know, are attacking him left and right. With just nasty comments. But again, the numbers are what it is. Although the perception still may be a little off and some folks still don't feel safe in their neighborhoods, again, the trend is showing a downward, it's showing downward. Looking also, interesting story that came out today, family, is a story about an officer on the beat who was faking traffic stops or saying that he was on traffic stops to avoid going out on calls. And truly a disturbing situation. This is just released today, or just posted today. It says that Baltimore police officer, and we'll say alleged, Daquan Hutchison, a five-year veteran on the force, was indicted in Baltimore City Circuit Court on charges of misconduct in office while making a false entry into public records. Now, the prosecutors alleged that Hutchison repeatedly logged ghost traffic stops into the dispatch system to avoid responding to actual calls. You know, and who knows whose lives may have been jeopardized in the process of that. Now, it turns out that what ended up happening was is that, you know, this officer most likely was spotted by someone in the community and of course, was reported back. But, you know, we already know we have an issue with response time. You know, we already have issues with personnel, not enough officers at a given time. And then the last thing we need to do is for officers to truly not be on the job or not be on the beat. Family, also looking at statewide, of course, the law was signed in reference to the

0: it's like math. McDonald's is now introducing all new Caesar sauce, plus an even crispier McCrispy strip. This all equals a creamier, creamy snack wrap. Try the new Caesar sauce at McDonald's.
1: The inside, that liquid inside, and the outside is really the conservative, harder shell, right? What I'm trying to say is that the rest of the state, the whole state of Maryland, whether you look at Eastern Shore, whether you look at the Mountain Highs, Cumberland, Hagerstown, these are red counties. You go past PG County, you know, you go into some of these areas, this state bleeds red. And there could be a political backlash. There could be a severe political backlash of pulling the last district or the only district that is a Republican district. Some folks feel that that may be an awakening or a wake up for many of the other districts to start putting in more challengers and to start looking at getting more funding for conservatives in the state to truly be more competitive in this state. You know, this could be a dangerous game. That's all I'm just putting that out there, family. I don't see the importance or the need. I get it, you know, what took place in Texas, but Texas had, you know, X amount of seats, you know, that they were moving around. California came and countered it because California had more opportunities to counter and change their redistricting and change their mapping to counter some of the stuff that went on in Texas. And I know that there's some other states that have done this as well. But to me, this is a silly game. If the maps are supposed to be drawn every 10 years, leave it as is. Because what's going to happen is every time there's some sort of political issue going on, you know, whether, you know, now we have somebody like Trump, but there could easily be, you know, a Trump-like person in the Democratic Party. You know, not to say that the Democratic Party is full of all these righteous and, you know, and truly for the people type of politicians. There could easily be another idiot that comes around like Donald Trump, but on the Democratic side. And I don't feel that, again, we should be going tit for tat, because that's what's going to happen, because you're going to have these same conversations when the Republicans don't like a Democratic particular president or candidate. And people will be looking at redistricting and trying to redraw the maps around again to try to take the advantage of the House and of the Senate. It's a silly game. And I get it. It's a numbers game. They're trying to get one over each other in the House and in the Senate. But again, it does absolutely nothing for the American people. You know, it's just like that analogy of an elephant, you know, stomping the grass. The grass suffers for it. So the American people suffer for all of this, these elephants, you know, and donkeys, you know, stomping around in the grass in the process. So those are really some of the stories I wanted to bring up. Of course, everyone's talking about the Preakness, how the state spent all these millions of dollars in reference to the Preakness. And of course, now it turns out that we may not even have a Preakness stake because it looks like that the Churchill Downs is looking at pulling the Preakness stakes while pulling the Preakness out of the Kentucky run, I mean, out of the Derby run. But those are just some of the stories. And if there's anything that we missed that you may want to talk about, again, 410-481-1010 is the number. 410-481-1010 is the number. Let's go to the lines if we have any callers. Sean, okay. And again, you can, 410-481-1010 is the number. You can drop, get in line. Now, Yolanda, you said that you had an announcement to make.
2: Well, yeah, I was getting phone calls about turning lives, and I wanted to ask everyone to please call me if you have anything that you want to add or connect to turning lives. Call me after the show, and I will give you the phone number, or I can repeat. I'll repeat the phone number before we end on the air. But I received four phone calls in that short period of time about, you know, turning lives to a better life.
1: Let me see if I can get my footing back here, because I'm trying to also get my footing here. There's a lot going on. Family, I'm looking at another story. You know, we talked about the reduction in homicides and shootings, but it doesn't mean that there aren't any homicides or shootings. And there was a Central District homicide over the weekend, as well as a waterfront

0: homicide investigation going on. So we're looking at, it was the 300 block of West Saratoga Street, as well as the 1300 block of Lancaster Street. So it turns out that the Baltimore homicide detectives are investigating two separate fatal incidences, one from earlier August and one from the end of the week of last week. One homicide involved a stabbing victim, was found on West Saratoga Street, and the other incident involved a 37-year-old male pulled from the water near Lancaster Street. And family, look, you know, we hear too many incidences of folks, you know, being pulled out of the water. You know, I think that the Inner Harbor is truly a bad place to be getting into a fist fight. You know, next to deep waters, you know, it's truly a high stakes gamble. You know, if you want to be out there, you know, tussling on the Pomeroy, you know, Pomeroy like a action movie, you know, then you shouldn't be downtown. You know, you should be in a gym somewhere. Go train MMA or something. But it just always, you know, just boggles me, Yolanda, that, you know, folks go down to the Inner Harbor, and then they end up getting into these scuffles and these fights, and then end up dead in the water. I just don't understand it. Like,
1: I don't understand why it's not a safety rail up against that water.
0: So
1: you're down there with bars, especially down there at Fells Point. You're down there with all those bars that's surrounded by water. And unfortunately, alcohol outside and mainly people don't mix well with certain atmosphere when they're drunk. So I would adhere to the state, federal, and city level to start putting a safety rail up against that water.
0: Yeah. Yeah, if you are down there and you fall into that water, you know, it's not only dangerous, the incident that you got into, the fight in the first place, that, you know, you ended up in the water. But you got to remember, the bacteria alone in the water may end up killing you in the process. So,
1: that would kill me anyway.
0: So, let's try to stay out of the harbor, family. So let's go to lines 410-481-1010 is the number. I'll call you on the air.
2: Yes, good morning. Can you hear me?
0: Yeah.
2: I like to talk and speak to the people listening to me. The redistricting is not a silly game. If you vote yes for it, what that is doing is assuring that further erosion of your rights won't take place. It was done in Texas because they wanted to keep the House of Representatives in power in the Republicans. And what the Republicans have done, they've cut every program that they came in to cut in order to give a tax cut to those who are up the top. It's not a silly game. It's almost a life or death struggle because they are...
0: So we're talking about one representative, right? We're talking about one representative.
2: That's beside the point. If you got a
0: right.
2: fight, sir, if you got a fight and you got to fight one person to save yourself from 10 other people, I'm going to fight that person. Now, I'm going to tell you, you're equating the fact that it's not five or six like in Texas with one person. Let me explain something. The Freedom Caucus, which Andrew Harris is a part of in the United States Congress, they voted to take your rights away. They are attempting to stop black people from voting. They are agreeing with state governors, doing laws to take history out of their schools. They are changing what happened to us out of the Smithsonian. If you think that's a silly game, then what you need to do, sir, is go back and read some of your history. It's silly to you, possibly.
0: So let me explain to you why it's silly. Let me tell you why it's silly. Because again, it's already been predicted that it may end up waking up, unfortunately, the districts.
2: You've got to remember again.
0: Go look at the map. Listen to me. You gotta let me present the argument. I've heard what you said, and I respect what you say. Okay, and I respect the fact that you don't take this the way that I take it. I look at it as a very silly game. The reason why, here's the thing. We're playing a game of cards here, right? you know, when you look at what is going on in reference to this state is concerned, go look at the district maps and look at, and you will see that this state bleeds red. It only bleeds blue in the center. In the center of the state, the rest of the state is red. What I'm telling you is that some of the political analysts have said that what may end up happening is you may end up getting folks incited. What happens is these Republicans get incited, and when they get incited, what they do is they start getting dark money together, they start getting political allies together, and they start doing things to move forward. That's how we
2: sir, one thing about it. One thing
0: you got the Tea Party, and that's how we got the MAGA.
2: Well, one thing you
0: understand that?
2: One thing you'll find, sir, if you don't take a chance, if you don't take a risk sometimes in life, you have to go for that which is the most important. If you sit back and say, well, it's just one, that one person can vote to take more voting rights from your way. So it's
0: that
2: not a silly game. You may look at it as a silly game, sir, but guess what? It may. You know, it may happen. It may happen that there's a storm tomorrow. Do you know whether it will be a storm or not? No, you don't. So you have to go ahead. Thank you.
0: You always
2: have to look
0: yourself. At it.
2: You
0: always prepare yourself. Correct. You always prepare yourself. Correct. And I'm not saying don't be watchful, but I'm saying that right now it's and here's the thing. The people in Maryland will speak when it gets on the ballot in November. But I think that what the people are going to say in November is that this is nonsense and we don't have time for this. We have other issues. We're worried about dinner table issues. You know, how much that steak just costs that I'm cutting up in my house. I'm worried about how I'm going to get to work. You know, with transportation is increasing. I'm worried about how I'm going to pay my rent. I have families right now that are barely paying their rents. They're barely paying gas and electric. They're barely paying their medical expenses. These are the real realities. And the last thing that we need right now, and that's why I'm saying that to me, this is not a factor to have a redistricting as a conversation during this time when there are so many other pressing issues in the state and nationally and globally right now. The last thing we need to do is be worried about one particular congressman who really and truly, when you look at his representation, he represents absolutely nothing. Absolutely nothing. Can you explain to me what threat is Andy Harris? Can you even articulate a threat of what Andy Harris is to our democracy in Maryland? Did we lose him? Did we lose you? Okay, we lost you. Okay. I mean, I'm just trying to understand this. You're talking about one representative, and we're spending all this time. We had a special session for one representative. When gas prices are off the roof, when energy prices are off the Richter scale, and that's all I'm saying. We have other pressing issues to me, and I think that this is a waste of General Assembly's time for one representative. So if anybody else wants to chime on it, I'd love to hear from you. 410-481-1010 is the number. Again, 410. All right, let's go to the lines. 410-481-1010 is the number. Caller, you on the line.
3: Yes, Brother Jason Rodriguez, Leo Burris. How you doing,
0: yes,
3: sir?
0: Hope
3: well,
0: Leo.
3: I wanted to talk about briefly, I wanted to discuss the Fauci situation as well as the Preakness. And when I think of Fauci's situation, I think of the politics of distraction. I don't know why it's suddenly so important now to raise this as a national issue and a national concern that's earth-shaking what happened with regard to COVID. This is a long-standing zoonotic discussion about whether the COVID came as a result of animals or however it was apportioned. But when I hear this discussion about Fauci, I also reflect on the fact that the President of the United States, Donald the actor Trump, and his $2 billion windfall in just within the last year, shouldn't that be investigated? What about the insider trading and the circus that abounds around all of the monies that this man has acquired as a result of holding the office of President of the United States? It seems to me that's the kind of thing that we also must investigate, if not finding crimes have been committed. We've got to at least look at the ripoff and the fleecing of America at the behest of the President of the United States. I don't hear a discussion in that arena very much. With respect to the Preakness, I normally don't agree with Wes Moore about a number of things. However, I don't know why it's such a bad deal for the state of Maryland to purchase the rights to the Preakness. If you look at, there's some black history associated with the Preakness and black jockeys and et cetera. But if you're going to have an industry, the horse racing industry, that's been with this state for, what, 150 years or more, then if there are people employed by horse racing, then we should have some leverage. The state should have some leverage by which we ensure that those people continue to remain employed. And it should be expansive. Of course, we should be talking about equal rights and the fact that blacks are impacted by the employment or lack thereof as reflective of the Preakness. So that's in essence what I want to say. I think the Kentucky Derby people were acting vindictively and racist, frankly, with respect to how they viewed the state of Maryland in its assumption of the Preakness. That's what I thought. Racism played a major part here. I don't see, given the fact that the reality that the Preakness is there and that it's under full rebuilding and renovation, that we should take any stance other than that which the governor has taken. And I'm sure there are people who are going to disagree with me about that. But that's where I'm at on those issues. What do you think?
4: I agree with your observation on it, and I'm just waiting to see, you know, wait for some of the fighting to calm down first, you know, the going back and forth between the Preakness and the folks, you know, the stakeholders of the horse racing industry. You know, I'm still waiting to see what happens because there's still a lot of back and forth going on right now. I'm hopeful that they will see the importance, the historical importance of having this second leg on the Kentucky Derby. I think it's important that we remain a part of that historical program. But we'll see what happens. Right now, I think right now there's a lot of behind-the-scenes stuff that we're unaware of. Like I said this to Faraji the other day when we were talking about this story, you know, and he kind of looked at it, you know, kind of with open eyes, you know, like looking at this a little deeper. We're wondering how much of this pushback that we see of like DEI and things like that going on around the country. You know, are there conservatives or is there a movement or a group that's looking at harming the state because we are a conservative state because you have a black, I mean, because we are a, I'm sorry, a Democratic state because you do have a black Democratic governor. Is somebody looking to embarrass the state in the process with all of the money that was invested, with all of the taxpayers' commitments that have been made? Is somebody looking at pulling the rug from underneath this deal only to embarrass the state? That is the underlying question that we don't know of, and I think that there may be some underlying meddling going on. Would you agree, Brother Leo, there may be some underlying meddling going on?
3: I would think so. I think that the image, the specter of having a black man at the helm of state government, Wes Moore, operating in this fashion with a level of sophistication with big business and the multi-billion dollars implications of all this, that's a black power move that is threatening to the white establishment in many, many respects. And as I said early on, I'd always agree with the governor about a lot of things. But on this particular issue, I think from an economic perspective, with a man of his credentials, it's the right thing to do for the right reasons. And that's where we're getting the white power pushback. And that's what it is. It's a white power pushback. We don't want this black man to assert that kind of authority. And thank God he's done it.
4: But that's what I was also warning the last caller about playing this game of redistricting. You know, that, you know, we still are in this mixed purple state, which really leans more heavily red when you look at the maps. It's just that we have a heavier population in the blue counties that actually carries us in the presidential elections. But technically, this state bleeds red. And what some folks are weary of is that we'll wake up the rest of the state. There are some folks that aren't necessarily active, but may feel personal when Andy Harris is pulled from a redistricting. And it may wake up a machine here in the state of Maryland, which, you know, folks are saying may cause a disadvantage here. Now I get it, you know, Leo, you know, he's, you know, he brought up the fact about, you know, that he is the chair, you know, or the head of the Freedom Caucus. We know that they are a very disciplined group. You know, they vote on blocks. You know, they are definitely in opposition, you know, to many issues, especially pertaining to our community. But I don't see the benefits of again, fighting one person in our state, you know, to remove him, you know, that could wake up a beast of a conservative movement in this state. There could be a backlash, a lot of political analysts are saying. Do you agree or do you disagree?
3: Well, I think it has merit. The argument has merit. I want to conclude on this note, and this is a flashback quickly. Looking back at the White House and the lack of congressional authorization afforded Donald the actor Trump to dismantle the White House and to renovate it in any way that he so chooses is an outrage and an insult to the American people. That's the kind of thing that should be investigated. That's the kind of thing that should lead, among other things, to an impeachment of this man who's out of control. Yeah. Millions and millions of dollars at the behest of a man who's tearing apart the fabric of that which was constructed by black people. Yeah. Slaves built the White House and the Capitol building. But this guy is off his rocker, and I don't see the countervailing attacks on the president for not doing what the law requires him to do. He's totally out of control, and he's been out of control for a long time. When are we going to rein in this redneck president of the United States? When will he be reined in from running amok, which he's clearly doing in every arena? Thank you so much for your time.
4: Well, holding this special session is not going to make a difference, you know, and again, and this, I think this ballot question, you know, is going to be fruitless. I mean, again, when you look at it, Maryland's congressional delegation, you know, is already 7 Democrats to 1 Republican, right? And I've been stating this, right? To eliminate the sole Republican seat and draw an 8-0 map, you know, has to put Democratic voters into areas that were really more suburbia areas. You're going to redistrict, you're going to put people in areas, you know, you're going to pack them into rural, more conservative areas. Think about that, because again, you have to redistrict it in a way that you get more of your Democratic voters to vote Andy Harris out. Why is this cool to people? I don't understand that. Why do people think that this is a cool game to play right now with one particular representative and spend all this resources and time on one representative? You know, go ahead.
3: You may be right in that particular instance. Maybe this is something that is an offshoot of Wes Moore's aspirations to become president of the United States. You know, maybe he's playing into the hands of those who think this is a kind of thing that you demonstrate when you leverage your power, when in fact it could be counterproductive. I understand what you're saying.
4: Leo, in 2022, a Maryland circuit court struck down the state's previous congressional maps as unconstitutional, as partisan gerrymandering. Like, you know, so, and this is almost bordering on that, maps that were drawn over this special session that was just decided, you know, the considerations of what the mapping is going to look like, again, could be contested in court. It may end up being contested in court, especially with this particular Republican president in there who, you know, we already know is decimating voters' rights, you know, decimating the Voters' Rights Act. Like, you know, why do we think that there won't be a counterpunch or a countermeasure behind this in some way?
3: Well, we have the largest legislative black caucus in the United States, and I would hope they would find more productive ways in which to block vote and facilitate the empowerment of African people than simply this matter of gerrymandering. I think they need to do more. They need to do more in enriching the power that African people have.
4: Correct. Right. You know, and the Democrats constantly, you know, cry and you know, complain about gerrymandering in other states. But here it is. We're getting ready to do the same thing here. We're getting ready to do the same unfair practice here. So let's go to the lines. Brother Lee, I appreciate you just, you know, analyzing that with me and chopping that up with me really quick. Caller, you're on with Patrick Henderson's Meet the People.
5: Hello.
4: Yes.
5: Hello. You didn't call a name.
4: Yes.
5: I didn't know. Okay. I feel that all of y'all people talking about don't do this, don't do that. That's exactly why people are getting sick and tired of the Democrats, because they always talking about,
4: right.
5: Oh, don't fight. He don't mean it. Let it go. Don't let nothing go. You need to fight. You got a chance to fight. You keep saying you don't have the numbers. Get the numbers. Fight for the numbers instead of sitting around acting like they the only ones that can rail up and get mad and do something. We can do the same thing. So either you want it or you don't want it. I'm glad they're getting ready to have it, because the pitiful amount of people who came out to vote the last time, they need to be shooken up and wake up and understand that this game ain't over.
4: Are you going to vote for when it's on the ballot question?
5: I'm going to vote for him to do it, yes, and get that little weasel out of there, him and his poopy president.
4: Right. and so you don't feel that there could be possible black backlash? And again, around the country,
5: like I said,
4: you know,
5: they're not the only ones that can get mad. They're not the only ones that get mad. They're not the only ones that should get mad. So if it don't piss us off, then what is?
4: Right. Now you know that it's going to cause the mapping to be drawn to where, again, most areas in that district that have had mostly conservative, voters are now going to have.
5: I understand all of that. I understand all of that.
4: District.
5: Do you remember when President Barack Obama won? They threw a Democrat in there then. He wasn't a real Democrat, but they put him in there.
4: Right.
5: So
4: right.
5: It is possible. You got to fight
4: and
5: for
4: so,
5: what you
4: so,
5: want.
4: So I want you to hear this. I want you to hear this. So have you ever been out to Eastern Shore in Salisbury? Have you been out to those in Easton, those areas?
5: I know how hateful they are. There ain't no hateful in these people in Baltimore City.
4: That's exactly what I was pointing at, and I appreciate you, my sister, for bringing it up. And that's what I'm saying, that these communities, Ocean City, Salisbury, Cambridge, Easton, these are Crawford County. These are counties that, again, have a lot of bigotry and a lot of stuff going on in those districts. And again, now you're talking about taking Democrats that in some cases were empowered in their districts. They're going to be mapped out of their districts and put into these districts with these hateful folks in some cases. You understand?
5: You understand?
4: They're trying to defeat
5: what's going on in that district. You're saying is not new. It's been going on forever. So let's see how ball is going to fall. I'm not scared of it.
4: Okay.
5: All right.
4: I appreciate you, Cole. I appreciate you. Let's go to the lines. 410-481-1010 is the number. Cole, you have a question or comment?
6: Yes, good afternoon. Are you familiar with Charlie Kirk?
4: Of course.
6: What is your opinion of him? Because I think he was just a young, blatant racist.
4: Of course.
6: And here's the thing.
4: Right, here's the thing, you know, some of the things that folks point out, the fact that, you know, that he incited a lot of incendiary type of, commentary, you know, that he may have kind of incited that violence, because he was always talking about violence against other people, you know, about people should be treated a certain way because they think, you know, like a Democrat, you know, or they think with this, you know, progressive woke ideology, you know, he wished harm on people. So, you know, they say sometimes, you know, when you, you know, live by the sword or you talk, you know, talk that game, sometimes that game catches up to you, you know, and I think that unfortunately a lot of the stuff, him, there's a lot of folks that are incendiary in reference to their commentary is concerned. Some of these conservative political talking point folks out there. So, I never wish anything bad on anybody in reference to, you know, what they do out there. But, again, you have to be careful with what you say out there, because what you put out there could easily come back on you. You know what I mean?
6: Well,
4: So
6: another thing, I agree with a couple of your previous callers. Get Andy Harris out of there. Andy Harris has never been a friend of black folks. Never. Right. So I'm glad to see Andy Harris
4: gone. It's not about Andy Harris. That's what I'm trying to get. I need the folks to get out the point. It's not about Andy Harris. It's about the fact that we called a special session during a time when people are facing some of the most harshest economic times.
6: I understand that.
4: About pulling out one person out of the state, all right, that again means that you have to map it in a way that you're pulling voters that normally were represented well by their districts, that may have had great representation by their districts, now have to be represented by a district that's going to be heavily challenged, heavily contested, and most likely the Republicans are going to come in and pour a lot of dark money and a lot of ugly money into that political campaign. They're going to pour money into this referendum. I can guarantee you that. You're going to see all kinds of commercials, you know, from all different types of groups that you've never heard of before that are going to tell you to vote no for this. Don't think that there's not money in a machine behind the Republicans and the defense of what they do. There is.
6: They've already started. Mm-hmm. That white station down has already started. You know.
4: Mm-hmm.
6: But
4: I'm saying that we have bigger issues. Right. Don't you think that we have bigger issues? I mean, aren't you worried about your gas and electric bill?
6: My bill was over $100-some, so I'm concerned about it. I'm concerned about gas. I'm paying well over $4 for gas for my car, and I got a four-cylinder engine, you know?
4: Yeah.
6: So
4: I'm
6: concerned
4: about
6: that, too.
4: We could call the special session for. Let's try to find some relief for families and call a special session to deal with energy prices, the high cost of rents, you know, the high cost of food, you know, and really put some meat and potatoes on some of these conversations. But to me, like I said, Andy Harris to me is the least amount of the problems right now. This is not, I think what you're going to see in November, and I think I keep telling folks this, when people talk about term limits and things like that, when America is unsettled, America has a tendency to go to the polls and talk with that unsettled attitude. And I'm telling you that right now, that there is the president's favorability is the lowest it's ever been. You know, his approval ratings are the lowest it's ever been. And they're finding that many Republicans are facing the backlash of his presidency. There hasn't been a windfall of midterm Republicans. The Republicans have been losing in many states in reference to the midterm elections is concerned. And that's because the sentiment of the people are to correct what's currently going on is to vote some of them out to correct some of the issues that are going on with America. It happens every time. I've been watching this for over 30 years now, and I watch it. You'll get a Republican president in the House, and you'll have the majority Democrat Senate, and they go back and forth against each other. And then it flips, and then it does the same thing again. And then that's how we ended up with Reaganomics. When Reagan had both the House and had the presidency, we ended up with, you know, bad policies like Reaganomics. Then you'll come in and have somebody like Clinton comes in, and you'll get a full House comes in, you know, where we're under Democratic control. And then you'll get policies that necessarily don't work for certain communities under those administrations. We watch these games.
6: Then you'll get a new Gingrich.
4: That may end up happening.
6: I agree with on a few of them, like that Medicare for All. I agree with that. And I don't agree with all the socialism, so-called socialism issues, but I agree with that.
4: Right. No, and again, everybody, Patrick used to say all the time, you know, when people want to argue about, you know, socialism, you know, look at the biggest socialist program in America, Social Security. You know, we cry about it, but again, there's millions of Americans that cannot do without it, that cannot live without it. And it's not that we're not paying into the system to be able to benefit from it. We are. We're paying into the system. But let's try to see if I grab one more caller before we wrap up here. I appreciate you, caller.
7: Hey, Jason, how you doing?
4: Yes.
7: How you doing?
4: Yes.
7: You guys were talking about the racetrack. Look, I'm not interested in a racetrack to put what the government has put in there, that amount of money in the millions. I forgot what it was because it just slipped my mind. But it was an unterminably amount of $83 million and then $400,000 to do some renovation when the community that's around in that area has not benefited from anything that racetrack has had. And we got seniors out here suffering, losing their homes with high taxes, high auto insurance, and this is what we can do and think that's going to be a remedy to what is needed to be taken care of in our community. I think y'all are off pitch on this here. I mean, that racetrack could have private industry funds. That racetrack could have private industry funds.
4: Yeah. So it was $400 million in core redevelopment bonds. It was $140 million in cash reserve allocated to the racing community, and $85 million in acquisition costs to purchase the intellectual properties and rights of the Preakness. So, you know, I just think our priorities are wrong. I agreed with Senator President Ferguson. He didn't want to bring up this special session. He didn't want to look at this remapping. He said to leave it till the 10-year when we normally do it. Now we're making a special consideration. We're wasting time. We're wasting time when families are suffering. We're spending money. That's almost $500 million. $500 million was spent on Preakness, and we have families that can't even pay their rents, can't even pay their gas and electric, are in the dark.
5: Jason.
7: When are they going to take the blinders off and see that Maryland used to have surplus money, and we're going down, Trent?
4: Yeah, make it quick.
1: Unfortunately, we have all the wrong people in place. When you're sitting up there worried about somebody's driving tags, and they wasn't the ones that drove Maryland into the way that it is, and we're being overtaxed by everything. Treatment should be the last thing on anybody's mind trying to save when you should be saving housing, saving health care, saving these people from their conditions that they're in.
4: We'll pick up this conversation next week, family. We appreciate each and every one of you for listening and hopefully enjoying the conversation. You know, I think that we have better issues. There are bigger priorities in the state right now than to worry about Andy Harris and to worry about this racetrack. But so be it. Until next week, family, do nothing else but be beautiful, be bold, and, of course, be nothing else but black. Go out there, do something special with someone other than yourself.
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It's Monday, August the 10th. Do you know what time it is? Yes, Sharpton's time. And for these next 3 hours, it's time to put aside all pretenses, deception, denial, or fronting. The time has come to keep it real on Keeping It Real with Reverend Al Sharpton. A very good afternoon to you all across the country. Good morning to you all that are listening on Sirius XM, Channel 126, The Urban View, where talk empowers and becomes action. I'm coming to you live from our corporate headquarters of National Action Network in New York. It's Hot Button Monday. Mondays, we not only let you, we encourage you to speak, call in, and speak out whatever's on your mind, whatever's in your heart, things that you saw happen over the weekend, and you just said, this is something that needs to be addressed. This is something that's outrageous. Well, that's what Hot Button Monday is for. Whatever you come out the weekend hot about, call us at 1-877-532-5797, 1-877-532-5797. And you can also go on our message board at www.nationalactionnetwork.net, nationalactionnetwork.net. And go to the live stream on the board. Like, the mayor is already on there, Rodney Jones, the mayor at Queensbridge Houses in Queens, New York, is on there saying, "Hi, it's Hot Button Monday, Hot Button Monday." And I see Tanya Stovall says, "Good afternoon, Reverend Sharpton and the chat group. I see you checked in." I see Disco Brian checked in, and he is saying it's Hot Button Monday. Happy Hot Button Monday, fam, he says. And of course, I'm looking forward to our dialogues with all of you today. And Prayer Carrington, saying, good afternoon, Reverend Sharpton and live stream audience. Did you know about the young lady who was found hanging in Mississippi on last Monday? Yes, I'm following up that story. I know about it. I've not talked to anyone. I also am planning to be in Madison, Wisconsin on Thursday for the funeral services of Mr. Ruiz. A homeless man had a knife and they just shot and killed this man. And family and I talked a couple of weeks ago. I agreed to come in, waited until I can fly again. I can fly again this week, and I intend to stand with that family. They do not have the right to execute people. They know how to talk people down in other communities. And people, particularly with a mental health problem, and the value of his life is something that we must protect to protect the value of ours. And someone stopped me the other day and said, "Reverend Al, I see you out there every day, radio, TV, up at your rally. Don't you get tired?" I said, "I mean, sometimes you get a little wear down. But I can't afford to be tired. They're not tired of doing this to us. Trump ain't tired of changing laws. Over the weekend, he's still arguing that somebody slashed the reflecting pool when his own prosecutor, his own U.S. attorney in Washington, Jeanine Pirro, said
There was no evidence that this man slashed anything. It was evidence saying that the developers, the contractors, that strangely got a no-bid contract, they did whatever was done by them. Somebody need to also find out how they got a no-bid contract. I think I can guess, but somebody needs to know, So we're going to talk about all of this. Hamas and Israel cannot come to agreement. Hamas agreed that they would lay down the weapons, give back the hard weapons, if Israel was totally out of Gaza. And Netanyahu said, no, I'm not doing that. And I think that it's interesting, but expected. Now Netanyahu will not even go along with the agreement that the Trump administration has worked in terms of the question of what they're going to do in Iran. So it's a lot to talk about. I see you. Supreme. I think that's Supreme B60. Good afternoon, Rev. Checking in from the ATL, Atlanta. And Joanne Alvin Hubert says hello to you, Reverend Sharpton. It seems that the more we go forward, the more we are pushed backwards. However, Maya Angelou said, and still we rise. And so we shall rise. I pray that God will continue to give you strength and make people respond. Well, I appreciate that. And I think that's Joan Alvin. I think that it is absolutely the right exchange, even in history. And that is, every time there's a step forward, they push back. I hope people didn't think that Donald Trump was going to get put back in the White House. Did not mean it was not going to embolden those crowds to now take everything back from us. That's why they wanted him back then. I told y'all not to elect him in the first place and what would happen. That doesn't surprise me. What is troubling me is enough of us are not fighting back. I'm going to see who shows up at the march August 28th. I'm getting a lot of calls, but I want you there. We need to say a national statement that we're not going back down on this. And we need to then go home, particularly in the South, and set up our own watch brigades to be at the polls. We're not hopeless. We are not hopeless. We are not helpless. We just have been beat down with our self-esteem as a community. Has taken a whipping that we can't take it. Not only can we take it, we must take it. We will take it. And Kevin Powell saying, Reverend Sharpton, never get up, never give up the fight, because if you're doing, no telling how far this administration will go to stop us from preparing in this country. Kevin Powell says, Reverend Sharpton, never give up. And I thank you for that, but I'm not giving up. They have a song in church, Kevin, saying, I come too far from where I started from. When I was a little boy, growing up in Brooklyn, New York, my parents used to drive south every Christmas season, go see my grandmother on my maternal side in Eufaula, Alabama. And then drive over to Florida, to Wabasso, Florida, see my paternal grandparents. And I was just a kid, 4, 5, 6, 7 years old. We go down every Christmas. Father left.
we had to move out of the nice house in Queens. He went and had an affair, child with my stepsister, disgraced the family. People, do you see him as boy preacher, was pointing and talking. But I went and kept preaching anyhow. Into my teens, joined civil rights movement, became a protege of Reverend William Jones and Jesse Jackson. Fought fight, they tried to turn me around on many of the cases, tried to prosecute me, found not guilty. So I can't be tired. I come too far from where I started from. The song says, nobody told me. Had a lot of mentors. James Brown spent a lot of time with me. Jesse Jackson spent a lot of time with me. Bishop Washington, Reverend William Jones spent a lot of time with me. And they told me a lot of things and taught me a lot of things, but none of them told me that the road would be easy. So I don't believe God brought me this far and brought you and all of us this far to leave us now. Let's take a break. I'm opening up the phones. It is Hot Button Monday. Whatever's on your mind, whatever's in your heart, 1-877-532-5797. 1-877-532-5797. Shopton.

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1: It's Sybil Wilkes with what we need to know. In Tennessee election news, State Representative Justin Pearson, a prominent member of the Tennessee 3, won the Democratic nomination in the newly redrawn 9th Congressional District last night, defeating State Senator London Lamar. Pearson now advances to face Republican Brent Taylor, who holds the endorsement of President Trump. On Capitol Hill, Todd Blanche's nomination to serve as Attorney General looks to have a clear path towards confirmation, although Alaska Senator Lisa Murkowski announced that she will vote against Blanche's confirmation, joining Maine Senator Susan Collins in opposing the nominee. Republican Senator Bill Cassidy took to the Senate floor Friday morning, announcing he will support Blanche to serve as U.S. Attorney General on a permanent basis, ending weeks of uncertainty over whether the president's nominee could survive an erosion of GOP support over the widely disputed deal that he brokered to resolve Mr. Trump's lawsuit against the IRS in May. This announcement from the lame duck Republican senator of Louisiana arrived just as senators are trying to clear their desk ahead of their five-week break. On the other side of presidential news, a federal appeals court issued a ruling blocking the construction of President Trump's $400 million White House ballroom, concluding that congressional approval is needed for that project. And finally, the United Cajun Navy released a comprehensive 22-page investigative dossier detailing the search for 18-year-old Nolan Wells on Mississippi's Horn Island. The report includes photos, GPS coordinates, and social media posts. It's shared with prosecutors and the Wells family as state authorities continue investigating Nolan Wells' undetermined cause of death. To subscribe to my free daily newsletter, please visit SybilWilkes.com. For all the news 24/7, go to News1.com. I'm Sybil Wilkes. Be informed. Be empowered.
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0: Keeping it real. I am your host, Reverend Al Sharpton. It's Hot Button Monday. So much to talk about, so many things to discuss. So let's get right into it so I can get everybody in. I see Johnny Santia. Is that Santia? Anita. Jaw Arena. I'm trying to read your handle right, but it says the first celebrity I met in person was Oprah. She's bigger than life, meaning she's a great personality. Okay. And then I see someone had texted us from Hawaii and saying that they hello from Hawaii, John. John Arenita. Okay. Thank you for being with us. Let's go to the phone. Let me start off Hot Button Monday. Start off with making us blessed for the week. Talking to my dear friend, the beloved Miss Eunice in Chicago, Illinois. Miss Eunice.
1: Good afternoon, Rev. How are you?
0: I'm doing good. How are you?
1: Well, I'm hanging in here in spite of. Yes, they said the road would not be easy, but they also said if we make one step, God will make two.
0: Yes, it did.
1: Yes.
0: They said it, and it's true.
1: Yes, right. And you know, Rev, I want to say prayers go out to the former President Biden and his family. And it was reported that the cancer had spread to his bones and brains, and I say God bless him.
0: Yeah, I announced it last night on Politics Nation, and I talked to Biden a week and a half ago. Biden called me, and he said that he had the diagnosis, and I tried to encourage him and told him, keep fighting. I think he did a lot of good as president. I didn't always agree with him in the beginning with the crime bill when he was in the Senate, but he did a lot of good as president, and I was glad to spend that time with him on the phone.
1: Yeah, well, say that. And one final thing, you know, it's shameful the way Tim Scott makes a fool out of himself, coming out speaking on behalf of his master Trump, and he see that, he know that the man is lying, and we all see and hear it. He's a real buffoon. And you remember when he ran from around the podium and said, I love you, Mr. President.
0: He has
1: no moral principle. And did he get a high post in the cabinet? No. It's shameful the way some people can be abused and seem like they enjoy it.
0: Yeah, it is a very graphic example of let's call it political masochism, where they like getting beat, because it's insane. I saw that with Tim Scott. I had to turn the channel. I just cannot. He and Byron.

0: McDonald's, I cannot figure out why they have become such a poster child for that kind of nonsense. I mean, have you no pride?
1: And if you can't say nothing that makes sense, don't say nothing at all. But I guess they don't have sense enough to be quiet. Thank you for taking my call.
0: Thank you for kicking off the week, Sal, as always, Miss Eunice.
1: Sure,
0: on the
1: thank
0: phone.
1: You.
0: Thank you. Let's go. I see on the on our message board, Willie Franklin says, good afternoon, Reverend Al Sharpton and Nan from the 513 Cincinnati, Ohio. All right, let's go to Sharon in the Bronx, New York. Sharon, you're keeping it real with Al Sharpton. Is Sharon there? I don't hear. Yeah, I hear you now. Yeah.
2: Okay. I hope all is well with you today.
0: I'm fine.
2: I'm the one that called about the situation at the Walmart with the only Hispanic people working there, but that's not what I'm calling for. I just wanted to let you know who I was, because I know you got your hands full with bigger problems right now. I was going to speak about the new hanging of a female in Mississippi, but I think somebody already mentioned
0: that.
2: Yeah,
0: we're looking into that.
2: Yeah. I want to say that I went to a big gathering yesterday. It goes down a few times every summer, and I saw one of your members there. She's well-known in the house music population, and there was, I think, maybe 10,000 people there yesterday at Fort Greene Park. This might have been the last one, yeah. And all I could think about was all of those people, have they been registered, and do they know about the march? So I'm along with you in age, and so I paid for being out there yesterday with leg cramps this morning, okay? And it's not easy for me to be up and about on my feet and everything, but I know they do have some other scheduled events that may be going on right in Harlem at the Riverbank State Park, but it's not going to be that big, okay? But it's a nice crowd anyway. A lot of college students and all people of all ages come to these type of festivals. And all I could think of was, look at all the people that should have had a voter's registration form instead of a nutcracker.
0: Yeah.
2: Okay, so
0: wow.
2: I just want, I don't know if you can go to YouTube. People will be posting this event, and you probably can see what it looks like, okay? This is like the biggest one that they do through the Soul Summit DJs every summer. There might be about two or three of them up there in this park. Been going on for years. So I just wanted to bring that.
0: I'm gonna look it up, and I'm gonna also put on the message line about the march. I appreciate the information, Sharon, but you take care of your legs now. You need to be around now.
2: Very much
0: thank
2: for
0: you
2: taking
0: for,
2: my call today.
0: Thank you for calling. I see Akeem Smith says Suge Knight speaks out ahead of the Tupac Shakur murder suspects trial. ABC News is reporting. Yeah, I got a call from Tupac's mother many years ago, and Joseph Nemele says, hi, Reverend Al Sharpton. I'm watching from Monrovia, Liberia. All right, Joseph, glad to have you with us from the motherland. I'm planning a trip to Ghana and Liberia later this year. Keep listening, keep watching. And Tupac's mother called me. She called a local elected official and said that, can you get me to Reverend Sharpton? This was maybe 20 years ago or more. And he said, what's the problem? She says, Tupac, she's her name was Afeni Shakur, says Tupac is in solitary confinement in Dannemora. They put him in jail for that alleged rape or harassment case. And she said, I know we can't get him out, but can Reverend Sharpton help him get out of solitary confinement? And I went up and met with the warden and got Tupac out of solitary. He and I visited him twice. Very brilliant young man, gifted. I mean, I was surprised at how bright he was. A true loss. And now, some 30 years later, they're gonna have this trial on a conspiracy. So I'm gonna be watching. I'll put it that way. I'm going to be watching. Let's take a break. Be right back. Hot Button Monday, keeping it real. Shopton. Be right back.
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0: Reverend Al Sharpton. And I'm back, 1-877-532-5797. 1-877-532-5797. Let's go to Ira in Washington, D.C. on this Hot Button Monday. Is Ira there?
1: Hello, Reverend Sharpton. Thanks for taking my call this evening. It's been a long
0: Thank
1: time
0: you.
1: I had to get in because it kept being busy on D.C. area, but I stuck in there anyway. I just got two things. It may be late, but I do go according to my paperwork that I write for you. It may be an old article, but I'm just going to bring it up anyway. I read an article about this person, Dr. Stacey Turner, the Mississippi coroner that did the Mississippi case, that she ruled no foul play, and for black people, she has a racial bias. And what it was, in relation to that, she refused to give the family or the coroners from the family, personal family, the throat, the lungs, and the stomach from the autopsy. She refused to release that to the family coroner. That's kind of suspect, too. And everybody had recently called, when I read the article, they recently called for her to revoke her license for whatever she did, because they know she's doing some illegal stuff. And that's just one thing. Then I got my last thing. You may have already had this. It's something about Charlotte Mecklenburg, North Carolina, how the 16-year-old young lady, African lady, Juliana Enzites, was found hung at a church, a United House of Prayer in North Carolina. They also ruled that a murder and a suicide. Come on now. Everybody know this ain't happening, fool. We don't do this kind of stuff. So I don't know what we're going to do to get people to acknowledge that they are doing things to us in this 2026 time, and what we need to do to get them to wake up and stop doing this stuff. I mean, it's just not common. Why do we got to have that we are suicidal or we hung ourselves? It's a blatant lie, and it's due to the administration giving them that runway to get that avenue to say this lie and make it sound like the truth. That's all I got to say for today, Brother Sharpton.
0: That's plenty you said, and you're right. They are going out of their way to distort what is happening. Let's go to Ray in Cincinnati, Ohio, to Buzz. Ray?
2: What's up, Rev? Thanks for taking the call. Before I get started, Rev, do you have a does Michigan or Detroit get your show?
0: Yes.
2: Okay, and actually, I want to talk to, before I talk to the voters of Michigan, I want to say this. You remember when Hillary, because I saw Meet the Press yesterday, and Abdul Zayed, I think that's what his name, I don't want to screw it up, but I'll call him Abdul. Remember when Hillary Clinton said that, talked about Trump can be baited with a tweet? You remember that?
0: Yeah, yeah.
2: Okay, and so I think it was a week or two ago when Abdul, the Senate candidate in Michigan, I guess someone, his opponent, kind of like said his name, said his whole name, you know, in a derogatory way. And the guy said, "You need to keep my damn name out of your mouth."
0: Yeah, he did. Tallarico, yeah.
2: Yeah, no, it wasn't Tallarico. It was Abdul.
0: Oh, it's Abdul. I'm sorry. You're right. Abdul said it. He said, "You couldn't they say my name right?" Yeah, that's right. You're right.
2: So when you say keep your damn name, keep my damn name out of your mouth, he was baited. And I'm afraid that, I mean, even when Barack, and I'm going to call him Barack Hussein Obama, but Obama wasn't baited. He couldn't be baited like that. They tried to link the Hussein with Saddam Hussein, and no one bought it on the Democrat side. But
0: That's
2: we
0: right.
2: all know what the Barack was doing, right? And so I'm afraid they need to get to Abdul and say, "Hey, you know, you're going to hear worse. You can't go off like that. You still act professional. Don't let the name calling, you know, stop the, you know, they're going to bait you."
0: Yeah.
2: You know, and like I saw him on Meet the Press, you know, he was very well spoken. You know, he kind of had a little smirk here and there. But what I want to say to the voters of Michigan, okay, the Democrats, if your candidate didn't win, your circumstances are still the same. And so the message is, you know, you got to vote for Abdul, if, even if your candidate didn't win, you know, the goal is to defeat Trumpism. That's the goal. Even if the guy's homeless, you vote for the homeless guy over Mike Rogers, because Mike Rogers, all he's going to do is rubber stamp what Donald Trump says. And whether you're a Republican or independent, you know, and you voted for Mike Rogers, you're still paying high gas prices. Your circumstances is no different than the Democrats.
0: Yeah.
2: And so why would another guy in there, you know, that will make your circumstance worse? That's what I want to say. I know you and the lady, which she comes on Thursdays for Policy Date.
0: Jennifer Jones Austin.
2: Yeah, you guys were talking about that last Thursday, where if the lady who lost to Abdul, you know, she's backing him now, and I hope the voters do too, because that goal, like I said, that goal will never change. We want Donald Trump defeated. We want Abdul to win. And if you don't sit back and not vote because your candidate lost and Mike Rogers get in, you deserve what you get, and you can't say one word about it. You know, you can't say one word about it. So you guys were talking. I tried to get in, but I couldn't. But when Jennifer Jones was saying, you know, the Democrats band together, you know, when their candidate loses, because they vote for the Republican no matter what. But for some reason, if I'm getting it wrong, she was saying that the Democrats, they kind of are not like that, which they should, you know. So that's just what I want to say to the Michigan voters out there. If you're listening, vote for Abdul, because you can't win the Senate without Michigan. Am I right or wrong, Ray?
0: Cannot. You cannot win the majority in the U.S. Senate without Michigan. Michigan's at stake. You're absolutely right. Thank you for your call. Glad to hear you got through. Walter Coleman is on the message board. And Walter Coleman is saying, what bothers me is that Black America is so caught up on Trump, they can't see that the far left policies of the Democratic Party is destroying all that you all are fighting for. Wake up. Well, I think that some of us are not fighting at all. And that's the problem. And I think that Trump is fighting. Let me tell you something. I don't know your politics, and it doesn't matter. The facts speak for themselves. Under Trump, he's engineered, led the fight to revoke voting rights. That's why we're having the march on August 28th, a little over 2 weeks from now. He's led the fight to let the Affordable Care Act run out and will not extend it. That's the facts. He has led the fight openly against DEI, says diversity is racist. That's the facts. So if you're saying Black people are caught up on all that he's tried to take from us, that just two generations got us, no, we're caught up on having our voting rights and having our right to employment and contracts. It's not about Trump. So let's be real clear. And I also agree with Ray that whether it is El Said or whether it's Tallarico, don't get baited. I ran for president, man, and I was in over 30 debates. The key is they try to bait you. I see people every day get on my message board and try to bait me. I don't even respond one way or another because that's what they want is a response. You got some people go on, oh, what about Tawana Brawley? What about some a guy that was with you 40 years ago? He saved you. Nobody saved me, but I'm not going to be baited into denouncing people or telling people's real story because of some ignorance that just wants to bait you. Just stay above the cloud. One of the things one of my mentors told me is, they said, Reverend, you know why buzzards, and it was Jesse Jackson that told me. Another thing we got to talk about, well, Jesse, you know, Jesse Jackson, I knew before I knew any of these people in New York. But anyway, he said the reason, is there a reason, Al, why buzzards can't fly with eagles? I said, no. He said, you don't know about birds? I said, I know a little about them, but I didn't know buzzards couldn't fly with eagles. He said, buzzards can't fly with eagles because they can't fly at a certain altitude. Eagles don't have to argue with buzzards, don't have to fight with buzzards. All they have to do is just go to high altitude, and buzzards are not made to handle high altitudes. So that's all you got to do, Al, is stay in a higher altitude, because buzzards can't come up there anyway. And I think that is absolutely right. All right, Akeem Smith says, Reverend Sharpton, I'm just waiting for the notification from Nan on where to board the bus here in Connecticut for me and my mom. If you're on that list that the office have, you will get called this week. We're making all the bus arrangements now nationwide. And I think that it is absolutely right. I think that she, that the officers are churning, we churning. I was over all day Saturday with our rally. I had to go do the TV show. You will definitely hear from us in the next day and a half, because I just had a meeting early this morning laying out all the buses and getting the monies to them and all of that. All right, let's get ready to take a break. We're coming back, keeping it real. It is Hot Button Monday. Be right back.

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1: It's Sybil Wilkes with what we need to know. In Jackson, Mississippi, municipal leaders are calling for an immediate federal intervention after a young African-American woman was found hanging from a tree in the backyard of a vacant home. Jackson City Councilman Kenneth Stokes formally petitioned the United States Attorney's Office to investigate the August 3rd death of 29-year-old Tasia Fortune, seeking to determine whether the case represents a homicide as he prepares to meet with local fire officials. Tennessee voters have chosen their major party nominees in what's being called an historic gubernatorial contest. United States Senator Marsha Blackburn secured the Republican nomination for governor Thursday night, defeating Congressman John Rose and State Representative Monty Fitz. Blackburn will advance to face Democratic nominee and Memphis City Councilwoman Jerry Green in the upcoming November general election, guaranteeing that Tennessee will, at long last, elect its first female governor in state history. At the White House, President Trump signed executive orders attempting to restrict birthright citizenship and eliminate birth tourism. Speaking from the Oval Office, he asserted the 14th Amendment protections were designed for the children of enslaved individuals and now long outdated. The order targets children of foreign diplomatic personnel, foreign adversaries, and individuals born in U.S. territories. And finally, thousands of Howard University students are filling residence halls across campus as move-in day finally gets underway. Officially in Washington, D.C. Interim President Dr. Wayne Frederick welcomed the incoming students, including roughly 200 freshmen who were officially reinstated after being de-enrolled over the missed payment deadlines. Other affected students have been offered alternative placement across regional university systems. To subscribe to my free daily newsletter, please visit SybilWilkes.com. For all the news 24/7, go to News1.com. I'm Sybil Wilkes. Be informed. Be empowered.
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0: 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Had two great shows this weekend, and we are asking you to continue to support the show. And of course, you that are in the New York, New Jersey, Connecticut area, meet me or beat me to the Saturday Action Rally at the House of Justice, 124th and Morningside. Official address is 6 Hancock Place, but it's 124th and Morningside in Harlem. And of course, you that cannot make it to Harlem, you can watch it live on Impact Television, on NationalActionNetwork.net, on YouTube/NAN, and on Sirius XM. And you can, of course, watch it on AME Zion Network. Someone posted, why has Invisible promoted the march? Invisible has the march up. I got a couple of their postings over the weekend. They Indivisible is promoting the march August 28th, and I think that and they're supposed to be committed to it, as well as the No Kings March people. But the main thing is for all of us to be there. If you have not reserved a bus, that you're going on a bus or you're organizing a bus and want us to help, you need to do it this week. We're a little under 3 weeks now. And this is not a joke. This is not something you keep saying, I'm going to deal with it later, I got time. We've got to arrange transportation. We've got to arrange buses. We got to bring thousands of people there to Washington August 28th. So make sure that you are signed in, and we will make sure we work out everything you need worked out. And all you have to do is go to www.nationalactionnetwork.net, www.nationalactionnetwork.net, or go to the toll-free number at 1-877-626-4651. 1-877-626-4651. All right, it's Monday. Time to bring in my co-host, Democratic strategist and founder and CEO of Blueprint Strategy, LLC, and, of course, a political consulting firm, Antoine Seawright. How you doing, Antoine?
1: Great Monday to you, Rev.
0: Now, a lot of the politics I want to get to, but first, policy. It appears that Iran, and I opened the show with this, has said that they will not open the Strait of Hormuz and do anything else until the United States pulls all of its military troops out of Iran, till they pay reparations for what they've done and other items. I think that they have just about called President Trump's bluff on this. And he once said to Yelensky, you don't have any cards. It looks like Trump is not having any cards to play. Then on the other side of the foreign affairs concerns is that Netanyahu has said he does not like what the United States is proposing about Gaza, and that they will not pull all the way out of Gaza. How, give me the politics of how both of these international efforts of Trump, if not has blown up in his face, has certainly made him look weak and unable to move forward.
1: Well, it's made the United States as a whole look weak, because when the leader of the free world looks weak, not do we as a country look weak, but so do our allies and partners. Trump has been played for a sucker for getting us in this warped choice. And not only are we feeling the residue from an economic standpoint, now from a military standpoint, military depletion of resources, and also from a just confidence in the rest of the world from our allies and partners, that has all been depleted. The politics and the policy go hand in hand like this. We know that Donald Trump and Republicans are directly responsible for putting us in this war of choice. And one of the things we are committed to when we take back the House in November is to make certain that we end this reckless war of choice by implementing legislatively and legally what the Congress has already voted on, and that's the War Powers Resolution to say, Donald Trump, you have to pull us out of this war.
0: Israel and Netanyahu, give me the politics as it will play in the United States.
1: It's more of the same, and this is why you see so many voices and people frustrated in these Democratic primaries about the Israel-United States relationship. Because it's not necessarily Israel they have a problem with. The leadership of Israel they have a problem with. Netanyahu's a villain. He's a clown. He's a dummy. He's stupid. He is playing footsie and cuddling with Trump, telling basically Trump what to do, how to do it, and when to do it. Trump is playing footsie and cuddling back with him. And as a result, everybody suffers. And then we have this uproar in the Democratic Party because you have some in the party who can't separate Netanyahu from the relationship with Israel. They see it as one and the same, but now Netanyahu has become a villain, and it's causing destruction within our party for those who believe that Israel has a right to exist and those who believe in the two-state solution.
0: All right, let's go to the phone. Let me go to my dear friend in Northwest Atlanta, Sister D. D, you're keeping it real with Shopton and Antoine Seawright.
3: Hi, Reverend L. and Antoine. Reverend L. Antoine is my absolute favorite of your guests. And but yesterday on your show, Politics Nation, you had another favorite, Charles Blow, and I would like to see him more often.
0: But yeah, I was glad to have Charles yesterday.
3: I was glad to see Charles Blow. Also, there was a man, his name was Michael. You had a young black man, his name was Michael something, and he raised my antenna about something. I don't know his last name.
0: Oh, okay. I know you're talking about. Used to be with degree, it'll come to me. Michael Harriet.
1: Harriet, son of South Carolina.
0: That.
3: Okay. Well, yesterday he said two words that, and I went, what? And I started reading up and Googling and whatever. He mentioned the words ethnic cleansing, and I hadn't thought about that.
0: Right.
3: 70% of people held in immigration detention centers have no criminal convictions. In today's Atlanta Journal-Constitution, there was a big article about the number of deportations that are taking place in Georgia. So what that Michael said, it reminded me that so this is racial profiling that's occurring. And I noticed that Trump is trying to turn all immigrants into bad people or criminals when they aren't that. And I know those Haitian people who are working here legally don't fit that category. And I'd like you to talk about that. Do you think it might be a form of ethnic cleansing?
0: I think that clearly some of those that are involved with this deportation of everybody is clearly leans toward the ethnic cleansing.
3: Stephen
0: Miller. Because they only want to deport black and brown people. The thing that makes it so blatant to me, D, is at the same time they just removed the act of the temporary protection TPS on Haitians. I think about 350,000 Haitians now can be removed when they know that Haiti is now controlled by gangs. You can't even fly into Haiti, it's so dangerous. Yet they're going to go all the way to South Africa and bring some white South Africaners saying that they are fleeing a genocide and give them refuge here at taxpayers' expense, when nobody, including the world press, has said anything about genocide. Nobody can find no genocide. Nobody can understand what they talk about. So it, when you make a racial choice that blatant, I think it leads to what was said. Absolutely. And I think that a lot of what we've got to deal with is that this whole TPS for cancellation of temporary protection status is run out. They refuse to renew it. And 350,000 Haitians I had on the chair of the Congressional Black Caucus, Yvette Clark, Congresswoman from Brooklyn, on the show last night talking about it. This is a real threat. And these people have contributed to this country. Many of them are in the health industries. Many of them are doctors, some lawyers. Many of them have done work and have been taxpayers. And you want to deport them, but you want to bring in some white South Africaners that come from a fantasy genocide. We must call it what it is. I think Harriet did it his way last night.
3: Yeah, it caught my attention, Reverend L. The Trump administration, they continue to create barriers to legal immigration. And as an aside, Trump has had three wives and two of them are immigrants. Thank you, Reverend L.
0: All right. And that's what they call, what the kids say, facts. Let's take a break. We'll be right back. Keeping it real, 1-877-532-5797. We'll be right back.

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1: It's Sybil Wilkes with what we need to know. Economic momentum took an unexpected downturn as the national job creation stalled last month. The Labor Department's monthly employment report Friday morning reveals the economy unexpectedly shed 23,000 non-farm payroll jobs in July, defying Wall Street expectations of 83,000 new positions created. The national unemployment rate ticked down slightly from 4.2% to 4.1%. While the unemployment rate for African-American workers stood at 6.3%, showing little or no change compared to the month before. On Capitol Hill, the Senate is attempting to wrap up critical legislative business before departing Washington for a five-week recess. Senate Majority Leader John Thune expressed hope the lawmakers can pass a stopgap government funding bill alongside a comprehensive Russia sanctions package. Thune is likely breathing a sigh of relief since Republican Senator Cassidy announced Friday morning he will vote to confirm Todd Blanche as Attorney General of the United States. In Mississippi, the United Cajun Navy released a detailed 22-page report compiling evidence gathered during the search for 18-year-old Nolan Wells. This dossier includes GPS coordinates, video footage, and social media records collected near Horn Island following Nolan Wells' 4th of July disappearance. While the group notes the information remains unverified, copies were submitted to law enforcement, prosecutors, and the Wells family, as the cause of death of Nolan remains undetermined. And finally, tech giant Meta has been hit with a massive financial penalty over youth safety. A New Mexico judge ordered the parent company of Facebook and Instagram to pay $567 million into a state child mental health fund, ruling that Meta's social platform significantly contributed to a mental health crisis among young people. Meta strongly disputed the ruling and announced plans to appeal. To subscribe to my free daily newsletter, please visit SybilWilkes.com. For all the news 24/7, go to News1.com. I'm Sybil Wilkes. Be informed. Be empowered.
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0: 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And express yourself. Walter Coleman is on the message board saying Trump is not a racist and he's not trying to take blacks back to the 60s, but the radical Islamic group as well as all the woke policies of the far left will destroy America. Well, Donald Trump is not even trying to say what you're saying, sir. Donald Trump has gone out of his way to try and revoke the Voting Rights Act, which is going back to the 60s and changing it. He has got the Supreme Court to nullify Section 2. That is certainly an anti-black decision because it was a decision around our voting rights. He has ended the diversity, equity, and inclusion. He's tried to deport just people from black countries while he's brought in people from South Africa. And he's always been that. I mean, Donald Trump, I fought him here in New York over the Central Park joggers case, where he tried to call for the execution of 5 young black and brown men, that young boys at that time, that were not guilty of the crime, and they finally were exonerated. But I'll make him racist, Reverend. Okay, well then, why didn't he ever take a position when a black kid was killed in Howard Beach, which was the next neighborhood from him, Jamaica States? Why didn't he open his mouth then? He didn't take out no ads then. Why didn't he say something when Yusuf Hawkins was killed, black kid, just for being in a neighborhood in Bensonhurst? I come out the same city he come out of, and I'm telling you that I'm not just being flippant to say that his politics is racist, his presidency is racist. But out of fairness, I read your question, I read your statement, so that I will let anybody that has something to say, say it, and I'm going to give them my answer. Antoine, they are getting ready to swear in Todd Blantz, Donald Trump's former personal attorney, as Attorney General of the United States. The fear is that this will weaponize the Justice Department to go after his enemies, his being Trump's enemies, for political reasons. People that have been a threat to him and politically, or that have done things he does not like. Explain to our listeners the significance and how unprecedented it is to have the personal lawyer of the president put over the Justice Department.
1: Word, Rev, and that's called dangerous, because basically the American taxpayers is footing the bill for the president's personal attorney to do whatever it is that the president wants him to do. That includes the retribution tour that Donald Trump continues to be on. So that's first and foremost. The second thing is, this AG nominee has committed to basically say that Donald Trump and his family can no longer be investigated by the IRS for any type of crime, and basically they are excused from paying the $100 million back taxes they may have owed. That's number two. Number three, this non-independent attorney general is basically going to do whatever Trump and his allies and partners want to do and excuse whatever Trump and allies and partners want to do. So look for more crazy parties to happen. Look for more people to get a blind eye towards the crimes that you and I will be put under the jail for. And also look for this attorney general to find ways to curb.

0: serve the law any which way they can, particularly Democrats win the midterms, to be able to implement the MAGA agenda and whatever that means for a second half of a four-year term for Donald Trump.
1: And I think that that is the gospel truth. Let's go to Pam, my sister, beloved, extraordinaire, activist extraordinaire in Chicago. Pam.
2: Hi, Reverend Sharpton. Hello, Antoine. How you doing?
1: All right. How are you?
0: How are you?
2: Well, appreciate you. And I'm listening to your show with my mom. I just wanted to say hi.
1: Oh, that's
2: hello,
1: wonderful.
2: Hi, Reverend Sharpton. This is Mrs. Hunt.
1: Hi, how are you? Glad to hear your voice.
2: Oh, I'm doing pretty good.
1: Well, that's good.
2: I listened to you. I just wanted her to get to say that to you, Reverend Sharpton.
1: Oh, that's I'm so glad to hear that. That's what makes me feel good.
2: Oh, absolutely. And you make her day. So I just wanted to you both. And thank you, Antoine, for what you bring to the show and your expertise as a Democratic strategist plus. So the first thing I wanted to say, Reverend Sharpton, in this political cycle, I just reviewed Reverend Jackson's speeches in 1984 and 1988. And Antoine, I really wish the Democratic leadership and all of the Democratic elected officials would just go back and review that speech in its totality, because it talks about where we are right now, the working class families. It talks about bridging gaps. It talks about being inclusive. And I think somewhere along the way, some in the Democratic Party missed that. So let's revisit that and bring that back. Even in your presidential run, Reverend Sharpton, you talked about those things that were important for this country and for families and to make this country greater. For those who consider it great, that's fine. But in Reverend Jackson's speech, he said it could be greater. If that's where you stand. So I just said all of that. I want us to bring us back to those values, because many of those values the progressives are talking about. But also, Reverend Sharpton, many of those values the CBC is talking about, even though they may be moderate. So I think we have to bridge the gap where we can so that we can take over in November and also of the presidency. So I know we talk about voting and mobilization. So let me ask you, Antoine, about strategy. What do you see the best strategy going forward, and how can we as voters, activists, and others contribute to that? Because I know they want to say that there's some infighting, and I'm okay with that as long as it's done respectfully and that we can come back together. Because I want to see, if 90 million people didn't vote, Antoine, how are we going to galvanize those people? Because I don't want to trust that we have to worry about MAGA voting for our candidates or trying to somehow reconcile ourselves with evil. Because that, for me, is what this administration represents. And so I'd like to think that we can put effort into galvanizing. If it's 90 million that didn't vote, how can we galvanize them? Because if it's one thing we know that the progressives and some of the DSA, they're doing some things right and some things they need correction on. And I'm hoping the two can come together so we can propel ourselves forward. So you're the strategist. What would you be advising Al-Sayed to do? Excuse me, Abdul El-Sayed. What would you be advising him to do?
1: Hold on. I'm going to hold you over the break.
2: Thank you, Reverend Sharpton.
1: I want you, Pam, to have that discussion with Antoine C. Wright. We'll be right back, keeping it real. Sharpton, be right back.
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0: I am your host, Reverend Al Sharpton. It's Hot Button Monday. Whatever's on your mind, whatever's in your heart, 1-877-753-2597. 1-877-753-2597. Antoine Seawright is our co-host. Pam, you posed a question to Antoine. Antoine, would you like to respond?
1: Sure, a couple things. This is true in Michigan, and this is true across the country for us. Those of us who subscribe to the Democratic Party, we've got to come to the realization that the primaries are over. The results are in. Our candidates are our candidates. Whether you like them or not, those are the horses we have to ride. That's like number one. Number two, our candidates have to shift their focus, their attention, and their messaging towards a general election strategy. You're not talking to the very selected group of people who vote in primaries. Now you're talking to a broad audience where mostly in most swing states, independents are going to decide the outcome of the election. And so these extreme positions that are out of touch with a broader reality, like abolishing the Senate, open borders, defunding ICE, defunding the police, all these outlandish things that we know are controversial and can stir up trouble, you have to separate yourself from that and lean into the things that we all agree upon. We all agree upon the messaging that Hakeem Jeffries rolled out a few weeks ago, fighting for an affordable America, holding the crooks accountable, saving health care, and fighting for legislation that will lower costs for housing, health care, and the basic necessities everyday Americans need, as well as rolling back the cuts that have been put in place that are harmful to everyday Americans that will not be put in place to after the midterm elections. So in other words, Pam, we've got to yell in places we agree and basically shut up, not even risk to shut up in the places we disagree. So that's like number one. Number two, number three, we have to learn that expansion is going to be our key for success in the midterm. It's okay for us to have a little hip hop and R&B, a little country, a little rock and roll. Al Sharpton and Antoine Seawright can exist. Style versus substance, the generational conversation, those two things can be true. But we cannot govern if we do not win and losers don't legislate. And so until that mindset is locked in with all of our candidates and our activists and those we are trying to win over in this election, we are not going to be successful. And then finally, I would say that I think the electorate needs to understand this is going to be a base plus election. Yes, we've got to turn out our base and the 90 million people didn't stay home, blah, blah, blah. But in some places, it's going to require us to win some Donald Trump voters if we want to be successful. And we can't ignore that reality. So we need broad stroke messaging that will touch every single personality and every single person in this country and help them realize the differences between the two parties.
0: All right. I guess, Pam, you got your answer from Antoine Seawright. All right, let's go to Philadelphia, Disco Brian, WURD. Disco Brian, you're on with Sharpton and Seawright.
2: Well, it is a hot button Monday. Too many hot buttons to touch, gentlemen. Rev, were you on Morning Joe this morning?
0: No, I'll be on tomorrow.
2: All right, all right. So I guess it just came up in my feed that Scarborough said it plainly. He said, disavow Hassan Piker or suffer political consequences. And over the weekend, Rev, AOC, Bernie, and Abdul El-Sayed were confronted on all the Sunday shows about that person, and they all dodged. AOC said, well, we got to get the angry young male vote. So, you know, we got to go on those shows. And Abdul said, well, his statement that America deserved 9/11 was dumb, you know, ignoring all the other statements he said, telling black people to suck his genitals for asking about the genocide in Sudan, etc. But, you know, yeah, setting aside all that. And then Bernie turned the question on the host and said, hey, maybe there's something you said that you regret in the past. And here's what gets me, gentlemen. While all this is happening, you know what Hassan Piker does? He's quadrupling down on all his most disgusting statements. He has framed a picture of the Twin Towers with the planes going into them on fire and has the picture hung up on his wall behind him as he's doing his live stream. He is not being subtle. This man, who AOC, Abdul El-Sayed, and Bernie and all the rest are rallying behind, Mamdani's good friends with him, is on Team Osama bin Laden. There is not an ounce of contrition in Piker, and Abdul, AOC, Bernie, Mamdani, and the rest will continue to dodge questions about their fawning relationship with him. I'm wondering if y'all have any thoughts on what Democrats need to do moving forward regarding that sewer of an individual.
0: I do. I think they should ignore him. I think that Piker wants us to spend our time talking about him rather than talking about the Republican opponent in Michigan. I think attacking Piker won't get you one vote in Michigan, one vote in Wisconsin. I'm about winning the Senate and the House so we can take this president's policies down. Piker is definitely wants to be the center of attention. I think you play in his hands. He'd love for people with a name, including me, to attack him so then he can attack back and he becomes the subject of matter. I think we should not go for the bait. I think we ought to be debating people like Mike Johnson, the Speaker of the House, and others, and not some guy that is trying to make a name for himself with a podcast. So if I was not on Morning Joe this morning, if you'd asked me, I'd have said the same thing. I think everything that you said about Piker is correct. He's been a bigoted, racist, and all that, but he's a non-factor unless we make him one. Antoine?
1: Rand, I 100% agree with you. And what I would tell you is that we can't afford to get distracted in this season. In the same way, I disagree with AOC about Joe Rogan and Piker. Like, those people are irrelevant to the people who are struggling with affordability issues in this country. So why make them part of the conversation? What we need to do is focus on our priorities. And I also disagree with AOC's interview yesterday where she laughed off how Woke One was such a joke in defunding the police. You know why? Because that cost us many seats that we have yet to get back in our party.
2: Amen.
1: So for some of these people, attention is a powerful drug. For us, but particularly for Sharpton, to see, right, these elections are about survival. There's nothing laughable about that, and certainly nothing entertaining for people like Piker and Joe Rogan and all these other voices who don't give a damn about what happens in our community. We should not give them oxygen.
2: I love it. Thank you, gentlemen. Thank you.
0: All right, thank you for your call. Let's go to Theron in Detroit, Michigan. Theron.
3: Hey, peace be unto you, brothers. My question was around the Michigan Senate debate. It's the Senate runoff here in the state of Michigan with Syed and the young lady here, Stevens. You know, I just kind of look at it a little differently. You know, are we playing checkers or are we playing chess? I mean, they both kind of have the same values of what the people in the state of Michigan want. There is one side, they may have a little slight difference, but we can't get everything, but we get the basics of the most of everything that's needed, and it gets to the poor, because by law, on the amendment books, the poor is taken care of. It's in the amendments that, but based on your income level, that the government will help support you, but you have to fight to get those fundings put in your community. But it seems like Stevens was doing those things, and it seemed like she would have been a better fight. So I'm hoping that we don't lose the seat in the state of Michigan. That's what it seems like. The Democratic Party may lose the seat in the state of Michigan because Rogers is leaning towards those 1% of the Democrats that he needs to get over the hurdle. That's what I'm seeing. I just, that's my spin on it.
0: I think that people are absolutely have the right to vote whichever way they want. But
3: right.
0: And I think the argument was made, Theron, during the primaries, that what you said, that she was the better, had the better odds of winning Michigan come November. And I might stress, she only lost by 1%. This was no landslide.
3: That's right.
0: She showed, though, to be mature and noble and put the people and the party above herself. And she embraced El Said, even though they said a lot of derogatory things about her. And I just hope, as you just said, that they do not blow the election. I think that we get one of the fears I have is, and I've had it all my life, is that we get into personality politics. We get enthralled with a charismatic figure and forget our interests and the bigger picture. And I think that that is why the Democrats wanted to deal with us the way they dealt with us. And I think that you raise a good point. Thank you for your call. I see.
1: Go ahead. Let me add one thing to that. In order for Abdul to be successful in November, he's got to win over the coalition that gave Hayden Stevens the close margin of victory. That was black folks, that was working class folks, and non-college educated folks. So it's not a walk in the park by any stretch of the means. And he's got to win over those Jewish voters who make up a large share of the electorate in Michigan. And so as we continue to have these style versus substance primary conversations, I think they're fine. But at some point in the general election, you've got to think about and talk about substantive issues that will meet a broad coalition of voters in the general election. And guess what? Mike Rogers almost beat Alyssa Slotkin, the current U.S. Senator from Michigan. It was less than 80,000 vote margin. And so in a general election where people are sometimes more angry than informed, this is not a game. So these values and these progressive values that are not necessarily in line with the majority of a general election electorate, you've got to give those things an alteration and change the way you talk about the issues if you want to be successful. Otherwise, you'll win the primary, but we'll continue to win and lose general elections.
0: Absolutely. I agree. Thank you for your call, and thank you, Theron. Let us get ready to take our break. 1-877-532-5797. I see Fahima came on the message, but Reverend Al, they should put forth, or they theme should put forth by the 1972 political convention was unity without uniformity. You are correct, Fahima. I was 18 years old. I was the youngest person on the platform committee at the National Black Political Convention in Gary. I was there, and that is exactly what we came out with. You're right. Let's take a break. Be right back. Keeping it real. Shout. See right. Be right back.

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1: It's Sybil Wilkes with what we need to know. In Tennessee election news, State Representative Justin Pearson, a prominent member of the Tennessee 3, won the Democratic nomination in the newly redrawn 9th Congressional District last night, defeating State Senator London Lamar. Pearson now advances to face Republican Brent Taylor, who holds the endorsement of President Trump. On Capitol Hill, Todd Blanche's nomination to serve as Attorney General looks to have a clear path towards confirmation, although Alaska Senator Lisa Murkowski announced that she will vote against Blanche's confirmation, joining Maine Senator Susan Collins in opposing the nominee. Republican Senator Bill Cassidy took to the Senate floor Friday morning, announcing he will support Blanche to serve as U.S. Attorney General on a permanent basis, ending weeks of uncertainty over whether the president's nominee could survive an erosion of GOP support over the widely disputed deal that he brokered to resolve Mr. Trump's lawsuit against the IRS in May. This announcement from the lame duck Republican senator of Louisiana arrived just as senators are trying to clear their desk ahead of their five-week break. On the other side of presidential news, a federal appeals court issued a ruling blocking the construction of President Trump's $400 million White House ballroom, concluding that congressional approval is needed for that project. And finally, the United Cajun Navy released a comprehensive 22-page investigative dossier detailing the search for 18-year-old Nolan Wells on Mississippi's Horn Island. The report includes photos, GPS coordinates, and social media posts. It's shared with prosecutors and the Wells family as state authorities continue investigating Nolan Wells' undetermined cause of death. To subscribe to my free daily newsletter, please visit SybilWilkes.com. For all the news 24/7, go to News1.com. I'm Sybil Wilkes. Be informed. Be empowered.
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19: The Attorney General of Black America, Ben Crump.
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18: And I'm probably going to need your help on this legal fight. 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
19: Absolutely. Well, let me know. I'm on the next plane as soon as you holler. You know, when Ben Crump called, I don't even question it. I just head to the airport and get the details on the way.
20: Live from the National Action Network corporate headquarters in New York. Keeping it real. And now, America's number one civil rights leader, the Reverend Al Sharpton.
19: Keeping it real, keeping it real. I'm your host, Reverend Al Sharpton. Antoine Seawright is our co-host. Antoine, let's go right to the phones. Let me go to the sage of the South, Brother Jihad. Brother Jihad.
0: Everybody all right?
19: Yeah, but I'm fine. I'm fine.
0: Good, good. You know, Hassan, the guy Hassan, how many Medicaid cuts did he make? I heard today that Trump cutting all of the money, complete money to minority enterprise today. How many things did Hassan cut that the Democrats are for? Trump is doing all the cutting, and the Republicans are doing all the cutting.
19: Right.
0: So how can the litmus test for us be Hassan?
19: You
0: understand? How many times have they denounced Stephen Miller? How many? How many times did they denounce the other guy that brought Stephen Miller in? How many times have they denounced EdSep and their religious groups that he belonged to that think it's all right to kill the Palestinians? How many? How many times? So how now are we going to let them let the litmus test to what we do be Hassan Piker? We have to prove ourselves to them by denouncing Hassan. And they have, if what they're saying is true, they have Hassans all over their party, all in their movement.
19: Right.
0: But yet we are going to be the one that has to now prove to them, and to my friend, the brother, what's my man name, who hates Hassan so much. We got to prove to them that Brian, that we all right by denouncing Hassan. We've seen this game before. Why don't Minister Farrakhan, or why don't Jesse Jackson denounce Minister Farrakhan?
19: Right.
0: Forget the good that Minister Farrakhan does. Forget the good that Jesse Jackson does. The litmus test on whether you accept Jesse Jackson is whether or not he denounces Farrakhan. How ridiculous is that? For us to fall for this thing all over again.
19: Right.
0: It doesn't make any sense. You know what I mean? It's almost like the football team. You have a football team, and you have an interest squad scrimmage. And then when it's time to play the game, half of your team go with the other team that you're playing against because they think that they have an issue. The race is between not this DSA and the Republicans. That's not the race that's coming up. The race is not between the Democrats. The race is between the Democrats and the Republicans. And the DSA is part of the Republicans. Even though we might, like you said, Reverend Ellis, disagree with some aspects of the DSA, but they're Democrats. And the race is for the, I'm not going to switch to the Republicans because I got a disagreement with the DSA. That don't make no sense. And I should be able to defend my position as a Democrat to say that you're telling me to cut all these people loose because I just have a conversation with them. And you still got Stephen Miller in the office every day doing what he do? EdSep in the office every day doing what they do? Come on, get some balls, Democrats. Stand up.
19: Yeah.
0: What do these people to lock your hands down so you can't say nothing? Because you might have an extremist on your side, so now you got to spend the whole time defending yourself against your extremists. And I'll end with this, Rev. My man, the guy that won, or reporter asked him the standard question, do you think Israel has a right to exist? Now, that's supposed to shut you down. But he responded. He said, man, you know what? Nobody never asked me the question whether the Palestinians have a right to exist.
19: Mm.
0: I said, hold it. He said, I never heard that question. I never heard nobody ask that question off the bat. Do the Palestinians have a right to exist? Come on, Democrats, get some balls and stand up. Let me people put you in a corner, and they got all that dirt that they're doing. And you, instead of you attacking the dirt, you can start attacking each other. It's ridiculous. Totally ridiculous. Thanks a lot, Rip, for listening to me.
19: All right, thank you, as always, for your call. I think, Antoine, that we need to really deal with what is the priorities that we need to be talking about rather than eating up airtime chasing rabbits, we used to say.
1: Reb, you get an amen and a hallelujah from me, because you know what? It's a binary choice in November. The voters, as my dear friend Haley Stevens has said, the voters in Michigan have spoken, and so it's time for everyone to get on board with what they've had to say. If Haley Stevens would have won, we would have been saying the same thing. And so this binary choice in November is not Democrats versus others, it's Democrats versus Republicans. And to my dear friend Jihad, who I love and respect so much, I agree 100% with everything he said. My only alteration to the conversation is, unfortunately, our homework is not graded the same as Republicans. We don't get graded the same, so things they can get away with, whether it's right or wrong, we cannot get away with. How Donald Trump behaves, how Headset behaves, Speaker Mike Johnson behaves, nobody on my side of the aisle would be able to get away with that. And so we can't operate under the assumption that it will be or will get the same level of grace. Unfortunately for us, like most of us in Black America, the journey is twice as hard, half as much. So we have to operate in that manner. Anything less than that would be less than politically uncivilized.
19: Absolutely. The main issues that are being framed during these midterm elections, of the main issues, what do you as a political strategist say to your clients, the people that you are with or supporting, that they are to focus on these three main issues that Americans are concerned about?
1: Well, the first thing I tell them is don't get high off your own supply, Rep. Stop believing your own hype and stop believing because you may have had success talking about something, does that mean that something is going to get you across the finish line in November? The second thing I tell them, I say just follow the data, follow your nose, follow your people. There's nobody in this country who would disagree that Americans are paying more for their premiums, co-pays, and deductibles because of the lack of action by this president and this Congress. There's nobody in America who would disagree that this president and this Congress campaigned on draining the swamp, yet the allegations have gotten fatter, and so corruption needs to be cleaned up and there needs to be accountability. There's not a person in this country who does not agree that we should not be rolling back Medicare, Medicaid, and SNAP benefits. And lastly, there's not a person in this country who does not disagree with the fact that America is too expensive. Housing, child care, senior care, health care, gas, groceries, goods, services, all those things are more expensive now than they was when Donald Trump took office, and the Republicans have not done a damn thing about it. And so if you just look at those three or four things, talk about them however you want, but if you focus your attention on that, there's nothing else to talk about, because that zaps up all the oxygen that everyday Americans are thinking and feeling. On your program a few weeks ago, Rev, I call it feelingomics, economics you and I can feel, not micro, not macro, but feelingomics, and that's where we have to focus.
19: And I think that, sometimes you can focus people on the wrong things, and it doesn't occur to your winning if you're running for office, and it doesn't occur to the people's interest. Winning an argument, I understand that Piker has said some outrageous stuff, but winning an argument with Piker doesn't gain anybody anything but Piker. He gets more attention. To stand up and deal with the issues you raise is to benefit the people we're talking about. I can get on here and do a whole hour on Piker and all of them, Tucker Carlson, who I know, all of them. And then what benefit it is other than I'm driving up their numbers? That's what they want. Because then they'll be right on their outlets, on their podcasts and on their radio shows or cable show. Let me tell you what Al Sharpton said about me and da-da-da-da. That's all they want. And I think that it is the height of intelligence to not bite the bait. That's what they want you to do. And I mean, I shake hands and talk to a lot of people I don't agree with. And I'm not going to have anybody assign me to denounce them. I'm going to say what I believe. They say what they believe. And unless they are a factor that's going to matter in everybody's life, I ain't going to waste a lot of bullets on it. I'll say, yeah, I don't agree with them. I think they're wrong. And I move on. I'm not going to preach my whole sermon at a church or my whole Saturday morning message on somebody that a lot of what they were doing, they just want attention anyway. All right, let's get, we should go to a break first before we take the next call. Keep it real, Sharpton. Be right back.

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1: It's Sybil Wilkes with what we need to know. In Jackson, Mississippi, municipal leaders are calling for an immediate federal intervention after a young African-American woman was found hanging from a tree in the backyard of a vacant home. Jackson City Councilman Kenneth Stokes formally petitioned the United States Attorney's Office to investigate the August 3rd death of 29-year-old Tasia Fortune, seeking to determine whether the case represents a homicide as he prepares to meet with local fire officials. Tennessee voters have chosen their major party nominees in what's being called an historic gubernatorial contest. United States Senator Marsha Blackburn secured the Republican nomination for governor Thursday night, defeating Congressman John Rose and State Representative Monty Fitz. Blackburn will advance to face Democratic nominee and Memphis City Councilwoman Jerry Green in the upcoming November general election, guaranteeing that Tennessee will, at long last, elect its first female governor in state history. At the White House, President Trump signed executive orders attempting to restrict birthright citizenship and eliminate birth tourism. Speaking from the Oval Office, he asserted the 14th Amendment protections were designed for the children of enslaved individuals and now long outdated. The order targets children of foreign diplomatic personnel, foreign adversaries, and individuals born in U.S. territories. And finally, thousands of Howard University students are filling residence halls across campus as move-in day finally gets underway. Officially in Washington, D.C. Interim President Dr. Wayne Frederick welcomed the incoming students, including roughly 200 freshmen who were officially reinstated after being de-enrolled over the missed payment deadlines. Other affected students have been offered alternative placement across regional university systems. To subscribe to my free daily newsletter, please visit SybilWilkes.com. For all the news 24/7, go to News1.com. I'm Sybil Wilkes. Be informed, be empowered.
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1: Keeping it real, keeping it real. I'm your host, Reverend Al Sharpton. Our co-host is Antoine Seawright. Let's go to Kenny in Florida, Antoine. Kenny?
2: Reverend Al. Reverend Al, Antoine, good evening. Pleasure to be on with you all. Antoine said something earlier. We have to look at the general election, and I think one of the things that we sometimes don't understand is that this is a numbers game. So instead of trying to outnumber the Republicans, we need to have a long game that outnumber the Republicans. When I say that, what I'm saying is Americans who are not Republicans outnumber the Republicans. So we don't want to make it just a black issue. We want to make it an American issue, because the gas prices ain't just risen on black folks. It's risen on Americans from all aspects of life. And I think if we can get those independents, like Antoine was saying, to understand our issues, then we have the numbers to go from there. My other issue is in the community. I have two children that graduated from Florida A&M. And one of them ran for SGA president. And one of the things that she said to me, and I had to love this child for this, she said, "Daddy, as freshman senator, sophomore senator, and Senate president, I wanted to run for SGA because I wanted to motivate, my classmates to get out and vote." She said, only 16% is voting. So if only 16% is voting for their own leadership in college, how many of those are actually voting in the elections and subsequent life?
1: Wow.
2: We were upset about Charlie Kirk and his plan, but we need to emulate the Charlie Kirk plan that the HBCUs to get our kids out and get them involved, because all of us are hurting without the lack of their support.
1: I couldn't agree with you more. I think that your daughter's strategy is the right strategy, that you've got to go out there and motivate people and get them focused on the right thing. If you go at the wrong argument, you win the wrong fight. You win an argument, but you haven't won anything. So you can tear up the Democratic Party, if that's the party of your choice, and say y'all got to attack this podcast or that one, and everybody get to fighting about that, and Rogers wins. You ought to be dealing with him, not somebody with a podcast that's trying to get more people to listen.
2: Reverend Howell, about this Piker issue, if we get focused on that, and you're absolutely correct, then we're distracted. So that's right. I laugh about things that I've grown to mature in. You and I have met several times, so I'm one of your Kappa B9 brothers, and I know you're a good Sigma man. I've hung out with Pastor Holmes and Don Tolliver and some of the others. But here's what I look back and laugh at. I used to cry when the Lakers lost to the Celtics. Wilt Chamberlain was my guy, and then all of a sudden I pledged Kappa almost 50 years ago and realized, damn, Bill Russell is my frat brother too.
1: Right.
2: And then when you understood that these guys did Thanksgiving dinners together and what have you, or when you understood that Jesse Jackson and Farrakhan did certain projects together.
1: Right.
2: You get out of what this force-fed stuff that people tell you who you can and cannot associate with. And you start understanding who is truly on your side.
1: That's right.
2: That is what we have to get outside of. We've always been divided from slavery. We had the bright-skinned Negroes and the dark-skinned Negroes.
1: That's right.
2: We're used to them giving us reasons to be divided. We need to find reasons to come together, especially now in this election, more than anything. Last point, you said you and Trump are from the same city. Well, me and DeSantis graduated from the same high school.
1: Wow.
2: I'm 20 years older than him. I'm 20 years older than him, but he graduated from the same high school. And the brothers that went to school with me, we had track, we had football, we had basketball.

0: we had the girls. He played baseball. He was a jock.
1: Right.
0: He didn't come from a racist situation. He didn't come from around black folks. He did.
1: Wow. That's good information.
0: That ain't being told.
1: No, Kenny, thank you for your call. You know, Antoine, that's the real deal. I could sit up here and attack whatever his name is, Piker, for an hour to 3 hours I'm on every day. But I'd rather spend my time talking about why a black guy named Byron Daniels should not be the governor of Florida, even though he's black, because that will lead to some results. The only thing was I get out of attacking Piker is Piker would have more people on his podcast.
2: Well, again, Rep, style versus substance. I think that's where we're at in these political debates. What you mentioned, Piker, that's a style conversation. Substance is why these people are ripping away our health care, why everything is more affordable, and why people are dying because of their lack of action on the major issues, and why we've had the worst economy in the past 4 or 5 years. That's what we need to be talking about. And I appreciate the good brother sounds like of the greatest fraternity in the history of the world, Kappa Alpha Psi, for calling in to confirm basically what we've been saying for some time on this program. We've got to deal with the things that are facing America now. Our coalition does not look like the Republican coalition. It's going to be a multi-generational, multicultural, multi-philosophical coalition that's going to win, and no election is like any other election. So what happened with Obama, what happened with Biden, what happened in the midterms in 2004, 2006, 2010, none of that matters, because today is a different environment, a different time period, different candidate, different things we have to wrestle with. But guess what? The same strategy is going to win. We've got to beat them by having more people vote for us and our cause.
1: That is the only way you're going to win. That is exactly what I'm talking about. Let's go to Bernita in Ohio. Bernita.
3: Hello, Rev. How are you?
1: I'm doing well. How are you?
3: I'm good, and hello to your guest. It's been a long time, Rev, since I've been able to call in, probably over a year, because I DoorDash, and so I'm usually driving and collecting orders. But I put my door dashing on hold because this morning, and I watch Morning Joe every morning, and I looked for you to be on there, but you wasn't. But no, I want to talk
1: I'll be on tomorrow morning.
3: I wanted to talk about Joe Scarborough and the one guy that came on that used to be a sports guy, and now they got him on there all the time, pushed back when Joe wanted the Dr. Syed to denounce that Piker guy. I never heard of him. I have never heard of him, and if I ask my friends, they won't know who he is either. Why are we denouncing somebody that the majority of us do not know? And why does he have to denounce Piker? Nobody should be raped, Reverend Ab. We all get that. Not the women in Gaza, not the women in Palestine, not even the women in America. So we have a tendency to want to pluck the beam out of other countries' eyes, and we got a moat in our own.
1: Wow.
3: He's hollering it. I mean, he was going off about the women being raped, yet they put a man as a permanent attorney general who will not help fight for these women that was raped by Trump and all the rest. We talk. 250 years they celebrated. Okay, fine. But when we trace our history, it wasn't no glorious history back through these 250 years. They got mad, Joe did, because the guy in that guy that calls you talking about with the burning of the planes that hit, he said it, others have said it, but Rev, they'd be surprised of how many people think that, yeah, the United States got what they deserve. Just because people don't speak it don't mean they don't think it.
1: That's true.
3: As for the Democrats, we need to, Hasim, stand up and tell them we are a big tent. And we welcome everybody into our big tent. But this is our policy, and this is what we're fighting for. All that other stuff is just background noise. That woman from the DSA, she made a fool out of herself when she couldn't tell them, well, how are you going to tax the rich? And what does that mean, to tax the hell out of them? You got to have answers. So when people can't respond in the way you need them to, cut them off and keep it moving. We are a big tot, a big tent. And to your guests, I say, people pick these other people, and I agree, because we're tired of the Democrats playing mealy mouth like they're scared of their own shadow. I'd have been told Trump, step to the plate, and would have laid it out and told him, your mama, Zach, that's your mama. We'd have played the dozens, Rep. You know, back in, we'd have played the dozens. Not just him, but the others. Stand up, Democrats, and fight. And thank you, Rep, and thank you to your guests for taking my call.
1: All right,
3: and
1: glad to hear, glad to hear your call. Let's take a break. Be right back. Keeping it real. Shopton. See right. Be right back.
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1: 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Antoine Seawright is our co-host. Don't forget Politics Nation with Al Sharpton live at 5 p.m. every Saturday and Sunday. You will not regret it. And I keep getting all kinds of responses as I move around the country. And I'm going to keep on keeping the momentum of the show. August 29th, the day after the March on Washington, will be the 15th anniversary of Politics Nation with Al Sharpton live on MSNBC. It started now, MS Now, and the company transition. And one of the senior producers at MS Now came and told me, he said, let me tell you what I looked up. I said, what's that? He says, you are the longest surviving black host of a cable TV show in the history of cable. I said, can't be true. And then I started, he gave me the list. And some of them that did well did 6, 7, 8 years. That was it. So because of you, the audience, we're doing 15 years and counting. Also, Saturday Action Rally at the House of Justice. We had a great rally Saturday. I'm looking for you this Saturday. I will be there at the House of Justice, 124th Street in Morningside. Really, it is 6 Hancock Place, 9 a.m. to 11 a.m. If you're not in the New York area, you can watch it live on Impact Television, on NationalActionNetwork.net, on YouTube /NAN or /NAN, or on the AME Zion channel network. All roads lead to Washington. August 28th, they have taken out the heart of the voting rights bill. We need to stand up on voting rights, on the DEI, which has cut many contracts and jobs, and we need to stand up on the whole issue of what we are going to do about the concerns we have in our community. I think more the concerns, but definitely concerns about where we're dealing with criminal justice system. This is the first time in history that we cannot look to the federal government when we have a problem with the local government doing a fair investigation, as in the case of Mississippi. All of that, we need to really stand up and be done with the paralysis of analysis, and let's put some leather in the street. The strategic plan is to really show the force, so the Supreme Court, whether they justices are in their building or not, that they will be there. Their secretaries will call them. The Congress people, the senators, all need to have their employees say, man, there was a huge number here today. We better look at these issues differently. And then turn that. One of the things we're going to do is outline at the march your assignment. We're going to have people sign up to be part of what we call the voter brigades. We need you at the polls in Georgia, in Florida, in Mississippi, in Tennessee. So, and armed, we're going to provide cameras so that people, if ICE shows up, start filming. People that have the right, we have got to protect this vote. And so Washington is a call to arms, and then we get the assignment. And for you that have not signed up for the march, go to NationalActionNetwork.net, NationalActionNetwork.net, or call the toll-free number right now at 1-877-626-4651, 1-877-626-4651. And I see Joseph Simmons on the message board said, Reverend Al, we love you, my Libra brother. Please run for president in 2028. God got you. No, I'm going to have a lot to say about the presidency, but I'm not going to run, Joseph. I'm not even going down that way. Let's go to Brother Jacob in Philadelphia, WURD. Brother Jacob.
17: Peace be unto you, Reverend Sharpton, and your global listeners, and the Brother Seawright. And I tell you, Reverend Al, he's showing up seeing right every time I hear him talk. I know you're proud of him, you know.
1: Oh, yeah.
17: I keep hearing people what the Democrats should do. All the Democrats got to do is keep telling the truth and keep their eye on the prize, which is the House and the Senate, right? And keep it moving. Because, again, it hurts me to see there's black and white Americans that's in this Trump cult. And that's exactly what it is. Because in a cult, the leader can't do no wrong. I don't care what he do. And right. And something you read on the message board where the guy was saying that Donald Trump is not a racist, right? Now, I mean, come on, man. And sound like he, you know, it could have been a black guy, because we got here in Philadelphia black people that call and lift Donald Trump up. How, I don't know, you know. But my thing is, how can you see yourself as superior when you're so numb and dumb about just common sense stuff, right? Now, you take, they talking about woke, on that thing, he was talking about woke being bad. Now, the opposite of woke is sleep.
1: Right.
17: So you mean to tell me you listening to somebody that tell you, I need you to stay asleep, when all of the scriptures, the main Bible, Quran, tell you to wake up from your grave of ignorance, it even speaks about, right? And you sitting here letting somebody tell you that it's better for you to stay asleep. What are we going to do, Reverend Al, other than, we got to put everything we got against this and pray for these people, because I don't want white or black. I don't want for Americans to be that dumb. What you say about it, Rev?
1: I'd say exactly right. I think that one of the signs of maturity politically and in other areas of life is to don't be distracted where you major in minors and minor in majors. We are in a critical, critical time. Affordability has become something that is not, that we cannot endure in the average family. We need to get past this foolishness that they wanted to play us into. Antoine, I remember when Trump had folks arguing about whether Barack Obama was born here or not, and said he was going to have his birth certificate displayed. And he strung people along for a long time and never came up with the birth certificate. Obama just ignored him and just kept doing what he's doing and won for president. That's what you have to do. Obama didn't get out in the alley behind Trump Towers and say, bring me, where's the birth certificate? That's what he wanted. And we have got to be mature enough to pick our fights, but pick the fights that are victories for us, not just helping the other person get attention.
2: I think you're spot on. A lion never turns around when a dog barks, because the lion knows his place in the jungle. And I think we've got to prepare and govern ourselves as if we were lions, because distractions can come in many forms. It can come in forms of tweets, Instagram posts. It can come in the form of rhetoric from supporters of Donald Trump. It can come in the form of podcast hosts, radio hosts, and others, but we've got to stay focused on the mission. And the mission is to win in November, because this is a life or death survival election for Sharpton and Sea Rice community.
1: All right. And, you know, Brother Jacob, a lion never turns around when a dog barks. Oh, that's right. Sea Rice said that. You know how Baptist preachers steal everything. You know you're going to hear that again. Let me thank Antoine C. Wright. Let me thank everybody that called in, listened in, you that called in and couldn't get through, but hung in there anyhow. Remember, whatever you do, wherever you go, however you feel, tell somebody, tell anybody, tell everybody. Reverend Al told you personally, keep it real. Keep it real. Keep it real. I'll be here tomorrow.
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19: It's Sybil Wilkes with what we need to know. Economic momentum took an unexpected downturn as the national job creation stalled last month. The Labor Department's monthly employment report Friday morning reveals the economy unexpectedly shed 23,000 non-farm payroll jobs in July, defying Wall Street expectations of 83,000 new positions created. The national unemployment rate ticked down slightly from 4.2% to 4.1%. 6.7%, while the unemployment rate for African American workers stood at 6.3%, showing little or no change compared to the month before. On Capitol Hill, the Senate is attempting to wrap up critical legislative business before departing Washington for a 5-week recess. Senate Majority Leader John Thune expressed hope the lawmakers can pass a stopgap government funding bill alongside a comprehensive Russia sanctions package. Thune is likely breathing a sigh of relief since Republican Senator Cassidy announced Friday morning he will vote to confirm Todd Blanche as Attorney General of the United States. In Mississippi, the United Cajun Navy released a detailed 22-page report compiling evidence gathered during the search for 18-year-old Nolan Wells. This dossier includes GPS coordinates, video footage, and social media records collected near Horn Island following Nolan Wells' 4th of July disappearance. While the group notes the information remains unverified, copies were submitted to law enforcement, prosecutors, and the Wells family as the cause of death of Nolan remains undetermined. And finally, tech giant Meta has been hit with a massive financial penalty over youth safety. A New Mexico judge ordered the parent company of Facebook and Instagram to pay $567 million into a state child mental health fund, ruling that Meta's social platform significantly contributed to a mental health crisis among young people. Meta strongly disputed the ruling and announced plans to appeal. To subscribe to my free daily newsletter, please visit SybilWilks.com. For all the news 24/7, go to NewsOne.com. I'm Sybil Wilks. Be informed. 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
7: 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We are 1010 WOLB. Carl Nelson's views and opinions are his own and are not necessarily those of the staff and management of Radio One, its sponsors, or advertisers. 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

0: day, Grand Rising family, and thanks for starting your week with us. Later, Grio, Professor James Small returns to our classroom, and Dr. Small will talk about his recent trip to Africa and also define who is an African. But before Professor Small, political blogger Brandon will start us off. But to get us started, we're going to open the classroom doors. Let's go to Kevin and do that task for us this Monday morning. Grand Rising, Kevin.
1: Grand Rising indeed, Carl Nelson. And it's Monday, the 10th of August, as we get into quite a week, I expect, you know, with things happening the way they do. How you feeling, my brother? How you feeling?
0: I'm still learning, Kevin. I'm still learning, man.
1: Right on. Even as we speak, it's always a good idea. And we were talking off mic, and it's like perpetual learning is like peace in the Middle East. It just keeps going, right?
0: Yeah. How long have they been trying to find the peace in the Middle East? How long? How many decades?
1: It must be an individual thing, isn't that? Right? It's certainly not in a news cycle at all, anywhere, you know? And so it's going to be hot. Is that an understatement, an overstatement? I'm not sure, Carl, but the heat is in the weather, and high heat, humidity are blanketing the D.C. region with a strong line of afternoon and evening storms coming along with it or behind it. So, you know, you got...
0: Yeah, and that's where the humidity will spike in the evening and afternoon after those showers, because it's still warm, and then it's going to get still to remain warm after those showers this evening. So, yeah, that's where you get this I guess, what do they call it, the heat index, Kevin?
1: You're right, the heat index, a.k.a. feels-like temperatures. And they're expected to reach the triple digits due to that high humidity level. And a scattered line of severe storms are capable of producing heavy rain and gusty winds. And so I was going to do like the timeline. Right now it's 75 degrees, no chance of rain, but it's 75 degrees at 6 a.m. At 8 a.m. it's going to be 78 degrees, no chance of rain. At 10 a.m., 86 degrees with a heat index of 92 degrees and a 15% chance of rain. At noon, it's going to be 90 degrees with the heat index of 98 degrees and no chance of rain. At 2, sunny, 93 degrees, feeling like 101. At 4, that's when the thunderstorms are expected to hit. It'll be 93 degrees with a heat index still of 102. And so it's only 35% chance. And when it says scattered thunderstorms, I mean it may be here but not there. And, you know, it may hit the D but not the V. It may hit the M. You know what I'm saying? and then at 6 p.m., light rain, 86 degrees. And by 10 p.m., we'll be back to 76 degrees under partly cloudy skies.
0: It's right. And bottom line is, family, look out for our elders, because sometimes in this heat, some of the elders that probably don't have air conditioning or have issues with when it gets real hot. Just look out for your elderly neighbors today, especially today, because it's going to be really, really hot in the DMV. What else is going on, Kevin?
1: One last thing about that. Do you want to make sure you stay hydrated, drink plenty of water, drink it before you get thirsty, before you're out into the heat indexes, and of course, plan your timing, time your travel. But in other news, the commanders are supporting the idea of the women's football, flag football. I lost the story, so that's where I'm going. Flag football is in the news right now too. So the Mystics are supporting 50, I'm not the Mystics, I mean the Commanders are supporting 51 new high school girls flag football teams across Virginia as the state weighs officially sanctioning the sport. There are several states that already sanction the idea of high school girls flag football teams. I don't have that list in front of me, but Virginia is among the current teams. And so you were saying something about the idea of girls flag football?
0: Yeah, no, I was saying that flag football is going to be the Olympics, the LA Olympics, the next one. So they're going to probably, you know, generate interest on that. And also the fact that the WNBA now, Kevin, is just taken off. Their All-Star game had more people watching than the NBA All-Star game. So that's what you see interest in women's sports. Friday night I was watching the Mystics play, and they look really good. Those women can play some basketball now. It's not underrate them. They were pretty good.
1: Well, that's because sports is the thrill of victory, the agony of defeat. Remember when that was the slogan? And that's why I think it's catching on now, because the Washington Mystics captured their seventh straight win, beating the Phoenix Mercury the other night, 95-75. And so they're leading. They're firing on all cylinders. And I believe sports people like watching winners, you see. I mean, we can cheer for the loser, you know, and support our hometown team. But it's the winners that really do, you know, fire you up. It makes it worth the time of sitting there, you know, and in my humble opinion, you know, there are other reasons.
0: But the biggest issue now with the WNBA is the fact that some of the teams are concerned about men, you know, transvestites, if you will, or
1: what?
0: There's probably a better term that I'm messing up on the term. But people are born as men and now masquerading, if you will, and help me out with this, family. You know, this is not my ballpark right here. Playing in the league, and because the WNBA has been ambiguous about saying who can play. And you've got two former NBA players, and they're probably doing it for publicity, have declared themselves for the draft, for the WNBA draft, to play in the Women's League. So they're having a big meeting. The WNBA is having a big meeting, and they have to come out. People are hoping they come out emphatically and saying that if you're born a man, you can't play in this league. So everybody's watching that to see what happens, what will come out of that meeting.
1: Yeah, you're walking on the razor's edge there, Carl. I tell you, It baffles the mind why a guy would want to do that. But that's to us. And you never know what's going on the other side, what goes on in the minds of people sometimes. So meanwhile, the White House ballroom ruling, an appeals court blocked construction plans for the new White House ballroom, ruling that President Trump requires congressional approval first. And you know, he needs the Supreme Court to tell him that Congress is supposed to be the ones to decide on that. That's the same as the other story you're talking about. How come? The Federal Appeals Court officially halted construction on his $400 million, 90,000 square foot White House ballroom. So meanwhile, now the East Wing is in shambles, right? A three-judge panel from the U.S. Court of Appeals for the D.C. Circuit ruled 2-1 that the administration cannot unilaterally demolish or replace parts of the executive residence without explicit authorization from Congress.
0: Right. What took him so long, though, to come to this conclusion that now, as you said, I guess the workers are off because as you mentioned, it's in shambles. It's half, you know, it's halfway down. It's just a rubble, if you will. Mr. Donald is going to take his request to the Supreme Court and hopefully get a stay and have it redone. And he may win again because he's always, as we've talked about quite a bit, he never likes to take a L. He never likes to lose. Every time he loses, he amps it up again to the next level. Whatever level he can take it, he's going to take it to the next extreme level. And that's where we're at now with the ballroom.
1: He seems to like arguing and or negotiating because he defended the project by emphasizing that the $400 million cost is covered entirely by private corporate donors. And the court ruled that the funding mechanism itself is still unlawful without congressional oversight. So he went out and said, whatever you say to get $400 million from a person. And they're saying, you can't even ask for the money until Congress approves the project. So the appeals court paused the ruling for 14 days to allow the administration to take the case to the Supreme Court, like you said. And he slammed the decision as politically motivated and vowed an immediate appeal.
0: Yeah, but the deeper thing is this. He's building this ballroom. You know, do you think it's going to be a one-off? He'll be there before he's supposed to leave office? Because some people think he's not going to leave office. That's why he's investing, he's making all these changes. That's going to be, he's going to try to make that his permanent residence. So we'll see.
1: Make the ballroom his permanent? You mean the
0: White House, the entire White House in Washington, D.C.
1: But the way he's trying to fix the ballroom, maybe he will. Because remember, when he first moved into the White House, he said it wasn't a decent place to live. And Melania hasn't lived there enough to count, right? So
0: no, she doesn't live there.
1: Right.
0: Let's be real. She doesn't live there.
1: Internationally, Israeli Prime Minister Netanyahu rejects Trump's 15-point Gaza peace proposal, and he's formally rejected a Trump-backed peace plan for Gaza. What are your thoughts on that?
0: Well, Donald Trump knew this was coming. He knew that Israel would reject it, so now he's going to pay. They can't figure a way out of what's going on in Gaza. They're looking for an off-ramp, but they can't find who to blame. So now he's got somebody to blame. Netanyahu says, hey, blame it on me, because we're not, you know, we want all of the total disarmament before we will withdraw. And he knows that's not going to happen. And on top of that, now the Iranians are asking for reparations for what happened, the damage that the United States inflicted on their country. So they want to get paid. And that's a problem. That'd be politically problematic for Donald Trump.
1: And so you seem to really have your finger on the pulse of these things, man. And what is Netanyahu thinking is what leaves us to wonder, us ordinary people. What is he thinking?
0: Well, one of the things is, too, Kevin, that if the war is over,

0: This is a severe thunderstorm warning for the city of Washington, Anne Arundel County, Howard County, Montgomery County, Prince George County, Arlington County, Fairfax County, Loudoun County, the city of Alexandria, the city of Fairfax, and the city of Falls Church, effective until 4:57 p.m.
1: That's the challenge that's going to be facing the Democratic Party. How do they coalesce? How do they get behind? Is there any unity? So far, the woman who we beat in Michigan has not come out and says, yeah, we're going to have a meeting. Let's go. And that's what's going to take necessary. It's going to take if the Democrats want to win. They have to reach a consensus on hey, El Saidi's our man. I'm getting behind him. We haven't heard that yet, so that's a problem for the Democrats. Oh. Because the progressive ring of the party is rising, while the traditional Democrats have been twiddling their thumbs. They haven't come up a way to invigorate the Democratic Party, the base. But this other group now, the progressive wing of the party has. So what do you do? So that's a problem they have to resolve, and they got to resolve it real soon.
2: Isn't this like branding? You know what I mean? The Coke or Pepsi test. El Saeed said that he had a warm and inspiring conversation with former President Obama. He says, I like to keep private conversations private, but it was really warm and inspiring. I've got to be honest with you. I never saw myself ever able to run for public office, El Saeed said humbly. And he told the host, Kristen Welker, doing Meet the Press, and he edged out moderate, as you said, edged out moderate Republican Haley Stevens in the Democratic primary on Tuesday, a representative. And so reflecting on his phone call with the president, he said it was a really good conversation about what we need to do to be able to win. And Obama won Michigan back in 2008 and 2012, which makes him, pretty much an expert, so to speak, experiential.
1: Well, it's Michigan is a toss-up, a swing state now, and for some reason, many of those, especially the Arab Americans in Michigan, like El Saeed, they weren't supportive for Kamala Harris in the last race. So they've got to do some fence mending. She's come out in support of him. But, all this thing about him being a Muslim by the Republicans, you notice they've got a Muslim in the administration, the cabinet. Dr. Oz, but Dr. Oz is cool for them, so he's a Muslim, but they don't attack him, but they attack El Saeed because he's a Muslim. And by the way, he was born in Michigan as well. So, one of the things Marco Rubio has said first, I want to look at his immigration papers and I want to see where he was born in Michigan. He's a medical doctor and he also has a PhD as well. So he's a double doctor. So this dude is no dummy, So, so they're trying to make him out to be, because he's a Muslim, he's something inferior or he's something anti-Israel and all that kind of stuff they want to throw on the table. But again, they never say anything about Dr. Oz because he's on their team.
2: Wow. Well, let me put this on your plate before we go to promotionals. Representative Alexandria
1: Ocasio-Cortez.
2: Well, pardon my mispronunciation there, Ocasio-Cortez, and leaves the door open for a 2028 presidential bid or primary challenge to Schumer, to Chuck Schumer. What do you think?
1: Yeah, because she's pole vaulted to the top of the Democratic Party right now, and everybody see her as a leader. So now she's, I guess I wouldn't say she's feeling the oats, but she's, she's reflecting that, hey, the people, the polls show that they like me over Schumer and maybe, for the president of the United States. So, we know how difficult this country is when it comes to electing a woman as president. But the head of the Democratic Party might be within her reach.
2: I tell you, man, that's the way it is on this Monday, the 10th of August. And appreciate your time, Carl. Thanks.
1: All right. Thank you, Kevin. 18 minutes at the top of the hour, family. We're going to take a quick break. We'll come back. Hopefully, we got Brandon with us. We got a lot of stuff we're going to talk about. Brandon, he's a political blogger. Family, you too can get in on our discussion with Brandon. Reach out to us at 800-450-7876. And we'll take your phone calls next.
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me. Thanks for waking up with us on this Monday morning at 21 minutes after the top hour. This is just along with Kevin, waiting for Brandon to check in with us. But we'll do that. We're going to cover some of the news items that are making news this Monday morning. Kevin, here's a story. I'm not sure if you saw this story, though. There was a fella down in Miami, calls himself Chef Creole. He's Haitian. Actually, was born in the Bahamas.

0: it's like math. McDonald's is now introducing all new Caesar sauce, plus an even crispier McCrispy strip. 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
1: This dangerous storm will be near. Baltimore, Pikesville, Towson, Reynoldstown, Boyings Mills, Milford Mill, Reisterstown, Lockern, Mays Chapel, and Timonium around 4:20 p.m. Parkville and Kearney around 4:25 p.m. Rosedale around 4:30 p.m. Other locations impacted by this tornadic thunderstorm include Henrietton, Ruxton, Lovettville, Eudawood, Riderwood, Granite, Brooklynville, Garrison, McDowell, and Lock Raven Village. 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Move to a basement or an interior room on the lowest floor of a sturdy building. Avoid windows. If you are outdoors, in a mobile home, or in a vehicle, move to the closest substantial shelter and protect yourself from flying debris.
2: They're not talking about me. They talk about somebody else. They don't talk about me. You know, he talked about Haitians eating dogs and cats in Illinois. He's talking about you, brother. And he's probably talking to the rest of black folks, too. But you thought you were different? I mean, I don't know if we deserve some kind of sympathy. But what are your thoughts? You think you're saying we should still support him, his restaurant, after all that?
3: Well, my initial thought, running a restaurant is hard. You know, in my humble opinion,
2: it is.
3: But running a restaurant is hard in the first place. And what makes it popular, and again, according to my understanding, is the food and the service and maybe the ambiance, you know. The high-end restaurants provide a kind of atmosphere that people want to enjoy their evening, right? It's not like a fast food place where you just run in and out in your sweats. And so my first thought is he providing a service? Is he providing something that his clientele would not only desire, but tell their friends about, right? That's my first thought. My second thought is the food good? You see what I mean? I don't know what Haitian cuisine is like, but I believe, and I again, just my humble opinion, ladies and gentlemen, I believe if a restaurant has good food, good service, people don't care who you voted for. If it's really good, if it's a good steak, if it provides, you know, what I want. But again, I don't know how it got out that he voted for Trump, though. See,
2: he said it. He confessed. See, that's another thing, too, Kevin. Was that smart? Why did you keep your mouth shut? He confessed because his business was hurting. But you're right. You know, restaurant business is very, very tough. And it just takes one or two disgruntled customers to tell the world that food's not happening. And consequently, it also takes a few people to say, hey, the food's great. And everybody goes and try it. And then, and that's how you stay in business. When the restaurant business, you're exactly right. It's a tough business.
3: Right.
2: But when you were saying that regardless of whom he voted for, shouldn't matter if the food is great, right?
3: Unless you look at the menu, you open the menu, there's the Trump burger, the Trump sausage, the Trump pancake or something. And it's obvious that he's a Trump supporter, the MAGA meal special, or something.
2: But he didn't do that, though. No, he didn't. Let me just throw this out, 'cause I want to hear from our family, too, what they think about this, Kevin. If they think that his former clientele are correct in boycotting him now because they found out he voted for Trump and what Trump did to his fellow, because he's Haitian. And we know Trump's disdain for Haiti. And then you do this and expect us to be sympathetic. You got to put yourself in the mind of a Haitian family to do this, or just anybody who goes out and likes good food. Would you support a restaurant who supported Donald Trump? But it has that extra edge on it now because he's a Haitian and he ended what they call it. I think it's TPS, temporary protective status. I think that's what it stands for. Oh. Some Haitians were, they were asking for asylum and they would keep getting extensions. They gave them a little status where they could work and give some identification. They could work around the country and without being kicked out. And so it ended because it had a sunset. And Donald Trump says,

0: they have to go back, even though he's telling the State Department is saying that Haiti's too dangerous for Americans to go to. But at the same time, he says that Haiti's being stabilized to take their own people back. But that's a whole different story. But this back with Chef Creole family, that's the name of the man who had several restaurants in the Miami area. And, you know, after he saw what happened with his clientele dwindling, and he had to close two of his stores, two of his restaurants.
1: Yeah.
0: And then he admitted that he voted for Donald Trump because Donald Trump, to him, in his mind, was a successful businessman. So that's where that's the story. And that's an interesting story this morning.
1: Well, his restaurant is called Chef Creole Seasoned Kitchen. And the menu doesn't have anything MAGA on it. It's fried pork, fried wings, fried shrimp. Oxtail, fried conch, you know, just typical kind of stuff, seems. You there, Carl?
0: Yeah. I was thinking about what you talked about, talking about the restaurant, what's on the right. But he never told people he voted for Donald Trump. See, he was on the illusion that Donald Trump was such a great businessman that he's going to be good for businesses and that some of his business skills will actually rub off on him. And, you know, it will be good for business that, you know, you need a businessman because, in his mind, I'm a businessman. So it's good for the country. We have a businessman running the country without researching. And that's why, you know, we use that term quite a bit on this program, research.
1: Right.
0: Just, you know, just look. If he had looked and see how many bankruptcies Donald Trump is, how many lawyers he's and contractors he's stiffed, he probably wouldn't have voted for him. But he did because he thought he would make his business better. And now he's eating his words.
1: Well, I mean, you know, again, you know me, friend of the friendless. And Donald Trump's pledge, his curb appeal, if you will, was, you know, the guy from The Apprentice, several books out. He had the Trump University. He had all the trappings, if you will, of being a smart businessman until he got in the White House. All of a sudden, he lost all of that. We've got Brother Brandon standing by right now, Carl. You want to find
0: out? Okay, good. Let's get Brandon's thought about this. Brandon Grand Rising, welcome to the program.
2: Hey, how you doing, Carl? Here's the thing about flatly about Donald Trump. You know, people talking about The Apprentice. The Apprentice was entertainment. It was a show. And it was all... it was like a set. Everything was set up. It didn't show any business acumen at all. It was just a show. He was a performer. He had those bankruptcies that you're talking about. They found out, they just showed you, and I'm pretty sure you guys talked about it, that now they said, okay, he tried to get bad with BBC. BBC came back and looked for Discovery in one of the lawsuits that he dropped on him, and they then found out that one of the banks had dozens of accounts of his closed because they thought there was money laundering. Look, we all kind of understood that, though, right? I mean, the Trump Towers were being rented out by all these kind of nefarious Russians and all these things were going on. There was nothing on the table. There was nothing in his background. There was no credible source that he had in any way, shape, or form that he should have been president of the United States, other than he was white, and he said that he promised, basically, to hurt people who weren't in many different ways.
0: Yeah, well, I got to ask you this, Brandon. Let me check in on Chef Creole. Your thoughts on that, though, because this Haitian brother, he thought that Donald, he says he's a businessman, and this is what we're discussing while we were waiting on you. That Donald Trump would, you know, expand his business because he didn't research Donald Trump's history. And I'm glad that the BBC, that's another issue we could probably talk about, how the BBC cornered him. But Chef, do you feel any sympathy for Chef Creole? He had to close his restaurants. His clientele has dwindled because now he... what Donald Trump did?
2: I don't wish for the machinations of dehumanization to work against anybody, because you know that always, and it's for a very selfish reason, it always comes back to us. And but here's the thing about that, Carl. I actually blame that in part on the Democrats, because the Democrats, you know, and they're doing the math, they're doing the calculus in some of these other states. They did not, and this is Hillary as well, she became part of the party, it took her a while to get this, they did not say point blankly what he was, a charlatan. The brother mentioned, you know, that he had Well, he had the Trump University. He had to pay a $23 million fine before he started his first administration because it was a sham. It was a scam university. President Obama actually had laws passed against universities. Like they had to actually show, okay, what is your job placement? You know, Carl, because they were saddling all these people with debt. With, you know, because people don't understand, a lot of people don't understand this, especially through universities, some of the debts you incur are through banks that give monies to the universities. You never even see a dime. You just show up in class. And, you know, that's how a lot of these fly-by-night schools made money. And then they would shut down, you know, 10 years from now or whatever. I mean, 10 years from when they started or whatever. But that's what Trump University was deemed to be. And so when you talk in those terms, you say, okay, it's up to the opposition to say, wait a minute, he is not qualified in any area to be president. And we're seeing this happen now. And so do I think that the brothers should have been a bit more open to listening to other black people next to him? Yes. I think that far too many times we have too many black folks who feel comfortable being contrarian, or they go off of this kind of the moral ideals, the things that the Republicans always push forward, you know.
1: Well, gentlemen.
2: So they call themselves this so-called moral party. And then, you know, you have a lot of brothers that align themselves with that when that it couldn't be further from the truth.
1: Well, check this out, Brandon and Carl. According to the Miami Herald, this brother, Wilkinson Sr., Haitian Bohemian chef, has had the restaurant. He has seven restaurants and started in 1992. So that's a pretty successful run. You know, he's got more than one restaurant, I think. It's this TPS thing, the end of TPS, that brought about the problems. Even the employees with legal status were afraid to come to work due to ICE and things of that nature. So do you think that some of that is his reason for regret of having voted for the president?
2: I mean, I think that once it hits home, he is in the same ship as a lot of Trumpers, a lot of maggots who are finally trying to see through their eyes. It's affecting them now. You see what I'm saying?
1: Yeah.
2: Uh-huh. He should have been. You know, because they always say, oh, he's a businessman. He's going to be good for business. He's going to be. But where, like Carl just said, where his resume shows that he was actually going to be good for business, other than this faux fake TV show. And this brother from Haiti and having roots in Haiti should understand. You know, they had laws here when you come to the United States. If you were, and Carl, I know you remember this. And this went on for 50 years. If you were able to step on the sand from Cuba, step on the sand of the United States of America, you were given asylum. You didn't have to jump. That was the whole Elian thing that went on. You guys remember almost 20, 25 years ago. If you were able to make it here from Cuba, but if you were Haitian, you were sent back. And, you know, from the very beginning, I mean, they understand this. Haitians understand this. They are the first and the primary a slave colony to rise up and break the chains. And they've been made an example of ever since. And so when you align yourself with the people who believe those things, in this last election, brothers, he stood up there and said that Haitians were eating pets. He stood one of the most grotesque things you could say about somebody. So if you're asking me to cry over this brother, like you said, he's had a good run. It's not like he's, you know, destitute because of it. But if you ask me to cry over the brother, the answer is no. You know, but I don't wish that dehumanization becomes a bludgeon that is used towards anybody, because it always affects us. I could sit up here and say, yeah, well, blah, blah, blah, blah, blah. And then, yeah, I hope he goes down. And the next thing you know, they come after Carl.
0: Right. Well, you know, I hold that thought there. We got to step aside and get caught up in the latest news. And one of our listeners just tweeted me that he says there are no long lines of American applicants trying to take these

0: A tornado warning has been issued for Anne Arundel County, Baltimore County, Howard County, and the City of Baltimore, effective until 4:48 p.m.
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2: LB.
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0: Grand Rising family, thanks for waking up with us on this Monday morning at 16 minutes away from the top of the hour with our guest, a political blogger, Brandon. We're going over some politics issues with Brandon, discussing the latest come out of South Florida, I guess, where a restaurateur, a Haitian restaurateur, who voted for Donald Trump. And now what has happened, his business is shriveling up because the people who his clientele is mostly Haitian, like himself. And because of the shutdown, or they're sending them back, they've receded back into hiding in that area. So he had to close two of his restaurants. So that's what we're talking about. And momentarily, we're going to speak to Leo Burrows. He wants to join the conversation. But let me, happy birthday to one of our guests. We've heard him here several times on this program. That would be Kenny Gamble. Kenny Gamble, with Leon Huff, Philly International Music. He's written a lot of music with Kenny Gamble. Kenny, his name now is Lukman, by the way. He's a Muslim, and his brother Lukman is 82 years old. Oh, some of you still refer to him as Kenny Gamble. Coming up later this morning, though, we're going to speak with Professor James Small. Professor Small is going to define for us who is an African. And later this week, you're going to hear from futuristic researcher, Brother Sadiqa Bakari, civil rights attorney, Barbara Onwine, and also physician and scientist, Dr. Velva Bowles. So make sure if you're in Baltimore, keep that radio locked in on 1010 WOLB. If you're in the DMV, we're on 1450 WOL. As I mentioned before the break, Leo Burrows, one of the movers and shakers in Baltimore, wants to comment, Brandon, on this Haitian restaurateur, Chef Creole. Grand Rising, Leo, you're on with Brandon.
1: Grand Rising, Brother Nelson, Brother Kevin, and Brother Brandon. I find it appalling that many of our brothers and sisters, doesn't matter whether they're Haitian or whether they're Ghanaian or whether they're African Americans, we still tend to pander to those persons, those forces that hate us. And my description of Donald the actor Trump is that of a redneck bourbon cracker. He is the worst person that I can think of to join in an alliance. We Pan-Africanists who believe in liberty and justice for all and solidarity have got to stop boot licking, as it were, with respect to those persons who most despise us. And I can't think of a more vile and vicious individual than Donald the actor Trump. He's a horrible man. So again, I'm not going to belabor this conversation. You know how I feel, but I just think that we do not carry favor with our enemies, not in reality. We're divided and conquered in so many respects. We think if we allow these crackers to pat us on the head and tell us, those the most influential crackers, that somehow or other we're different. No, we're not different in their eyes. In their eyes, we're all Negroes. We're all the N-words as far as they are concerned. So that's in essence what I want to say. We've got to train up our people to understand that forging an alliance with your enemy, being divided and conquered, spells our demise. We're going to hell if we continue to strive to do the bidding of the white establishment. Let step and fetch it die forever.
0: All right.
1: Thanks, Leo. That's what I want to say.
0: Thank you. And I get Brandon to respond to what you just said. Thank you, Leo. That's Leo Burrows calling us from Baltimore. Brandon, your thoughts on what Leo just said.
2: Well, he's touching on something that I think a lot of us are talking about now. There's a kind of a split between, and I say it's a generation gap, so what's called so-called the far left and then the established. Meant, right? The established Democrats. And there's been some words and some elbows thrown and some things gone back and forth. There is a calculus that we have to adhere to. We don't represent a huge majority of the country. We do in some places. We're the movers and shakers for the Democratic Party, but there still has to be some sort of allegiance, or at least behind in the polls, in the actual polls, when they get off the street and they get to talking. So yeah, I see what he's saying. I'm of the mindset, and I'm gonna say this. You know, a lot of people may not say. I see. You heard how he said it. The younger generations, Gen Z, Gen Alpha, they're saying the same thing. They're saying to stop trying to do the same stuff. You're going to end up with the same situations unless you start having the people who are going to rise up and actually speak against what they're going to do against this regime. It does not do anyone. It doesn't give anyone any service to vote for them who are just going to get in and try to keep the status quo. I like to put it a different way. MAGA is a violent cult. Trump uses them. We have a secret police that is disappearing people. And this Ohio report that came out that said that 50 or 59 cases that looked at of some of the people that have actually joined up with ICE were actually have sexual assault crimes and or allegations against them. When you have that kind of thing, is what I say to the Democrats, you're not rising to the establishment, is you're not rising to the level of our protection. And it's happening across the board. And that's what, you know, the younger generations, they're brash. They say a lot of crazy things, but they are not stupid. They have been in flux. They have been traumatized in political trauma almost their entire life since their political awakening. Did you say to somebody who's 20, 21 years old, you know, 11 years ago, when they were 10 years old, or even if you just want to tell you about 7 years from that, right? When you're 14 and you start reading and seeing some things, hey, they've been seeing, you know, political trauma for that long. And guess what? Guess who's lost? We have. Guess whose rights are gone? The personal rights are gone. Women's rights are gone. You know, shot to Hades. Guess whose rights are gone? The Voting Rights Act is decimated. Guess whose rights is gone? They just redrew all the maps to take away the voice. When in states like Tennessee and Texas, you have taxation without representation of black folks. These things are happening. They're not figments of this youth movement's imagination. At the same time, the establishment is saying, wait, hold on. And this actually, you can see this playing out in Michigan. Just because you're the favorite of the far left doesn't mean you don't need the votes in that state, the other votes in that state. There's a calculus that you have to apply to this. And you better understand that. Because if you don't understand that, all you're going to do is, you know, have great wins, but no victories, if you know what I'm saying.
0: Let me jump in here for a second, Brandon, because it's interesting where the conversation is moving now, because we're talking about, you mentioned establishment Democrats, and especially now after Abdul El-Sayed won in Michigan, and he's got to win over black voters. And we'll see this, you say it's a generational issue, but what does it mean for us, for not just black Democrats, but for black people, period? We see the rise of these, as we call them, the progressive wing of the Democratic Party. Uh-huh. That's where they are. What's in it for us? What do we do? That's my question for you.
2: Well, the thing that we have to look for, this is what I'm, you know, what I've been talking about, is there has to be action. It's not just about putting people in to win the office if they're going to just go around the same thing. Everybody jokes about Schumer, but it was a ridiculous statement. Trump had said something during his State of the Union. He was going to say something like, he said something ridiculous. And Schumer's response was, well, we're going to, you know, ask him some hard questions in a strongly worded letter. And that's been mocked since he said it, because, yes, it's been mocked because we're dealing with fascists. And they haven't risen to the moment. In any other time, Schumer and Brother Jeffries would be possibly, you know, a dynamic duel. But we're not looking at it. I often call it this. I say it's a slow motion civil war. And so the first thing that we should be looking for is protection. And what I mean by that is actual protection. There was a white cat that just went off in an in and out. Shot and killed three people, injured others. They said that he was, you know, turned away by a guy who practiced his whole life at this. He shot at him, I guess, five times and missed him every time. And there was another, I think there was a certain a law enforcement there, whatever. The man ended up taking himself out. We don't know much more about that person than we do the man on the moon. right? When you hear a couple things, and the next thing you know goes out. That is part of the problem that we're dealing with the news media, right? Not you, but your brethren, who don't give the full stories on these things because there's probably obvious links, psychological and ideological links with MAGA, with Trump, right? And we've seen this over and over and over again, where the philosophy of the 2025, the philosophy of the bring back and destroy Black history and fire all the people, all those philosophies that amount to our dehumanization lead to violence against us just because we're standing somewhere, just because we're shopping. Just because, and so when you say what we get out of it, I'm saying that there's a rallying point to say to stop that machine itself. You got to be empowered, and then you know we have to demand. What are you going to do when you get in? We have to demand the protection. We have to demand accountability. You have to demand it though. You can't sit back. You know, and one of the problems with the and you've often mentioned this. One of the problems with the far left and the youth movement is that they don't vote. You know, they start all the ruckus. And then when on day one, voting is the first thing that you do. It's the first step in the race. And they don't do it. They sat home, you know, several cycles. And it's partly why we're here. The other reason why we're here is that white people have shown up for bigotry in this country. Not all, of course, not all. I'm not saying, but the white folks that know what I'm talking about know who I'm talking about. You know what I'm saying? So when you say what we get out of it, if you're looking for justice, I don't know why this man was looking for great business from Trump. He never exhibited, ever. But, you know, you have to ask him, well, why wasn't grab him by the blank? Why wasn't that a line? Why wasn't you know, they're not sending them to their best. Why wasn't that a line that you know what I'm saying? Like you ask these people, why wasn't this the most reprehensible stuff he was saying? He over and over again, he gave speech and he called people enemy from within. Anybody who went up against him, he called them, this is reporters, this is other lawmakers, this is the enemy from within. Why isn't that a line? Why is it that you can look past all that and still vote for a guy when he doesn't even have the qualifications that you're betting that he brings to the table?
0: Right. Now, hold on, thought right there, Brandon. We got to step aside and get caught up with the latest in traffic and weather in our different cities. 3 minutes away from the top of our family, our guest is political blogger Brandon. Well, what are your thoughts? You want to join this discussion? Reach out to us at 800-450-7876, and we'll take your phone calls after the traffic and weather update. It's next.

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0: LB.
2: Here's the deal. 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

0: This is a severe thunderstorm warning for Anne Arundel County, Baltimore County, Calvert County, Howard County, Prince George County, and the City of Baltimore, effective until 6:11 p.m.
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0: And Grand Rising family, thanks for starting your week with us. Our guest is political blogger Brandon. Brandon's here analyzing some political issues for us. We start off talking about the chef in Miami. Chef Creole is a Haitian, and then he voted for Donald Trump, and now he's having second thoughts after Donald Trump passed the, what is it, the TPS, a temporary... I'm not quite sure what the acronym stands for, but it allowed the Haitians who are not citizens, who came here illegally, to remain in the country and work. And now it sunsetted, and Donald Trump told them they have to go. So what they've receded back into the background now, forcing him to close two of his restaurants, and also he may have to shut down because his business is drying up. But he said, and on top of that, he boasted and says he voted for Donald Trump because he thought Donald Trump would do great for the country, because for his business, because he's a businessman. Then we talked about the fact what's going on with inside the Democratic Party, with the progressive wing of the party now seem to be just overrunning the other party. They seem to be just silent. And Brandon, before you joined us, it came in, it was saying, they were talking about AOC, the possibility that she may run for the presidency, because the polls are showing that she's probably the most liked Democrat. But the question in all of this is where does that put us, especially in those people who are black Democrats? Where does that put them? And we got some people who got questions
1: like
0: for as well.
1: Like the votes for us are existential. And like I said, we still have a calculus to win. It puts us in a situation sometimes that may not seem easy. For instance, the Abdul Syed's win and victory in Michigan is going to do a lot if he can garner support from black people. People forget that one of the reasons why there's a gulf between Muslims in Michigan isn't just because, you know, of some disparate ideas right now. It's because they created a Muslims or Arabs for Donald Trump. They were some of the loudest outspoken people against Vice President Harris under the guise of, you know, supporting Palestine. And black folks were sitting there trying to tell them, this is in Michigan, black folks were trying to tell them, you do understand that he is going to raise Palestine. He is going to raise Gaza. You know, he's going to flatten that place. She wants to work with it. She's, by that time, she had spoken out several times and said that, you know, not just a two-state situation, but both of the states had a right to exist. And they were using it as a bludgeon, and they just went on and on. And I think black folks in Michigan, knowing who they were dealing with, they still even know now. That's why he didn't win a huge support of black people from Michigan. He didn't. And because they can count the numbers, you know, they can count the numbers. And black people are like, well, you know, he may win here on this side, but when it gets to the general, he's going to get swamped. And that's going to leave, that's their fear, is that he gets swamped, and then that leaves the door wide open for the Republican. So black people are doing the calculus in the state that they know that they have to deal with. But let me lay something out to you when you ask about what that means for us. The fish rots from the head, and we are seeing an acceleration in threats to our existence. If you can dig what I'm saying, right? So I'm just gonna run this out real quick. September 2024, Denoris Richardson, Alabama. May 2025, Javion McGee, North Carolina. June 2025, Earl Smith, New York. September 2025, Trey Reed, Mississippi. November 2025, Troy Medley, Wisconsin. February 2026, Kyle Bazinga, Georgia. May 2026, Juliana Nzita, North Carolina. June 2026, Tamia Miller, Florida. June 2026, Gerard Jackson, Michigan. June 2026, Justice Kai James, Georgia. August 2026, Taja Fortune, Mississippi. Those are all black people who were found hanged from trees in the United States of America, in all the states that I laid out. Now, if you do a whole show on the bloody summer of 1919, right, it starts with acknowledgement of people who were lynched. And it just gets worse then. And I think when black people see this over and over again, you ask the question, even if you're talking about Corey Ruiz, we just saw him in Wisconsin, in Madison, Wisconsin, you know, just summarily executed. 3 or 4 cops shot. We understand that situation. Black folks understand that when you call the cops, when you're dealing with the authorities, you're dealing with law, you know, you might get law or you might get unlawful. And so what's at stake for us in this particular point where we are right now is to go further down the road of us having to still fight for our human rights. That's what's at stake. And that's one of the problems I think that the Democratic Party has is afraid to offend the borderline white folks who might vote for them if they just talk about affordability and how gas is. But if they start bringing this other stuff, they're afraid to offend them. But for us, it's not about offense. For us, it's about existence. If I'm making sense here.
0: I'll tell you what, hold that thought right there. We got some folks who want to talk to you, Brandon. Let's take the first call. Let's go to Mark in Baltimore. He's on line 3. Grand Rising, Mark, you're on with Brandon.
2: Hey, Grand Rising, guys. Brandon, I'm so glad that you're talking about this, man. Carl, I've been so, I would think you take the word democratic socialist and the word progressive Democrat and stand it up against the wall and give it the firing squad. Because For people, Americans, period, black Americans, affordability, you know, the war, where you got Americans dying, the subsidies, you know, and all that kind of stuff. That's for all of us, killing, help for a student and all that kind of stuff, man. We got to stop being so selfish as Democrats. Let them put us in a box. And say we socialists and all that kind of stuff. And when Donald Trump said we were eating geese and Haitians was an asshole country and all that kind of stuff, you know, I'm how do we reconcile that, man? How do we get that point across? Bernie Sanders ran twice and did not win. Cornel West did not win. So how do we reconcile this Democratic Party? Because the Republicans should not be in power, especially Donald Trump. Please help me with that.
0: All right, Brandon, thanks. Mark, Brandon,
1: One of the problems that Democrats have is there's fascists and there's everybody else. And everybody else is flowing to the Democrats. Now, I think the jostling is very important. I disagree with the brother a little bit. Like I said, the youth, they say a lot of crazy stuff. But they're brash and in many ways they're not experienced, but they're not stupid. They can see exactly what's happening right in front of them. And there's some lessons there. Some of the stuff they're saying is that they're making salient points about what the future is. They represent the future. And so if they're sitting there talking to us about it, maybe it's a good chance to listen, you know, to kind of what they're saying. We don't have to act on every impulse, you know, but at the same time, if you keep doing the same thing with the same people and getting the same results, you know, where's the complaint, right? Okay, so I'm not going to call everybody a loser. I am a person who does believe. I'm a little ageist. I think that because you win a seat and you serve very well and you're able to concentrate power and get things done, that seat doesn't belong to you. I am from California. I'm a black liberal. I am from California. And I can sit here and say, you know, to anybody that's listening, that Dianne Feinstein, one of the richest, most powerful senators in the history of the United States, had no business staying in that seat until she passed. And I'm saying that in the sense that, you know, a lot of people say, well, we need to have a seat passed, you know, to do the math there, you got to have it passed to a Democrat. Well, yeah, let the Democrats fight it out and get the most qualified person. You don't sit there and just hold on to doing that. You know, the last couple of years that you're doing it, you're at your feet. And those are the years that it's not just the opposition, but that this horrific march has gone and done to destroy our rights, to trample on the progress that we've made since the civil rights. I saw someone today, Carl, talk about how we are basically in back down to pre-1965 United States. And I have a pretty deep theory about it, and people can go a little crazy. But here's one of the issues that I talk about all the time, especially when I come on here. I said the thing that kept the Trumps and the ridiculousness that is the Republican fascism right now in check was the Soviet Union. And I'm not, you know, I'm not a Soviet. I'm not a socialist, not in the classic sense of none of that. You know, I said I'm a black liberal, which I always have to qualify and say I believe in gun reform, but I ain't going to tell nobody black to put down their arms or their weapons before MAGA does. You understand me? But at the same time, the Soviet Union kept him in check because the Soviet Union offered a different path all surrounding this crony capitalism that we're dealing with. If they got out of line, then the Soviets, they come right in and say, okay, we're going to come right in. We're going to sponsor Vietnam. We're going to sponsor North Korea. We're going to help China do this. We're going to help Africa do this. Now the role has been taken over by China. And they're not as broad, but they're doing more in Africa than the United States, which is losing ground. And we're in a predicament now where we have this kind of foolishness that's going on in this country. Look, you talk to as many people as you want to, Carl. I can tell you right now that people are feeling they have personal recessions going on. They have personal recessions, which is threatening not just their way of life, not just their income, but how they're going to live, their futures. And like I said, once again, one of my problems with Democrats is that they don't articulate it. They just don't. Not well.
0: And why is that, though, Brandon? Let me jump in here. Why not? Is this a messaging problem, or why are they so silent, or are they complicit?
1: It's difficult. It's unwieldy. You know, there's a huge tent that they have to service to. This brother Isaiah Washington, I believe his name is Isaiah. Am I saying that right? Washington, Isaiah, very articulate young brother, ran for office, lost. He's out of Texas. Brilliant mind, brilliant for today's media. Understands the issues very well. Can speak competently, but can clap back confidently. I think that politics in the United States of America is a big business. We saw this with Grant Platner. This, you know, the guy who had a Nazi tat on his chest, and he said he didn't know it was, right? That's what it was. It was damn near as big as half of his chest. And then you get to talking to the people who were his handlers, who were the ones that kind of, you know, groomed the whole situation so that he could run, and they were giggly. And you know, yes, he seemed like, you know, they tried to push him up as a fisherman, as a just a, you know, very basic common sense type of guy who's just your average. Come to find out, he came from a family of means. And even when he did serve in the military, but when he got that Totenkopf, he had enough time to find out what it was. Totenkopf was the actual tattoo. It's death's head tattoo. And he had time to find out what it was. And he gets in there, and the people handle him. When they were interviewed, it looked like a joke. And you have to ask yourself, okay, what's going on here? Well, because it's a business. And the same type of things that we've been seeing in, I'm going to say, in network politics, in media politics, in law politics. I mean, see, all these people bent the knee to this administration, this regime. We're seeing across the board other things. How do we fight it? We have to make sure that we support our own. Your show needs to be supported. You know, your show, all of the black shows, and also that includes black influencers as well, black political influencers. I'm not going to say all black influencers because I don't know, you know, and I certainly don't think that one should support the MAGA black influencers. They're either leading you into a burning house on purpose or they're doing it because they're insane. But as long as they disclose if they get paid or not, they should be supported as well. Because of a very particular instance, they don't have the protections that a media company has. So when you see somebody out there, you're working two or three jobs and somebody's out there able to put up enough content and do enough research to give a point of view that maybe you might look into, understand that sometimes they get cease and desist letters. Sometimes they actually get sued. They got to find a way to get to a lawyer to help them and eat, you know, and do whatever. So I'm actually, you know, I'm in favor of that kind of thing in response to the fact that we've seen so much media call. You've seen this over and over again. You know, ABC, CBS, all these corporations had mergers and Trump threatened them. And so the media bent the knee and left us kind of out there swinging. So it's difficult for the Democratic Party. It can be done, but some of the fossilized leadership, I believe, and I agree with the younger people in this respect, they have to go. There has to be other ways. Just look and see what Mamdani is doing in New York. Yes, it's his city. Yes, it's you know, the left coast of New York. Yeah, they're doing a thing. But he's not far away from politics. He raised money and he used it for media. He's not so far out of politics that he did it on a dime. He used some of the same resources that most politicians use, but he's done it better. He's done it with the knowledge and a skill set on how to do it, how to use it. And, you know, that's because he's younger and he's more connected into it. And we need more leaders.
0: Right. So hold that thought right there, Brandon. We got a bunch of folks who want to talk to you. 17 minutes after the top of our family, just waking up. Our guest is Brandon. He's a political blogger. We're talking politics with Brandon. What are your thoughts? 800-450-7876 will get you in to join the conversation. And we'll take your phone calls next.

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1: Hear that? 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
3: The reality is tragedy never announces that it is coming. Tragedy thrives on that one bad decision, one unnecessary risk, one moment of believing that it couldn't possibly happen to me. There was a time in our past when our main concentration was on survival. Our elders were considered strict when they would not allow us to go to anyone's house before everyone in that house was checked out. They firmly believed that the company we keep in our youth will determine the outcome of our future. And they were bound and determined that every generation would do better than the one before. Oftentimes when a young person's future is interrupted by tragedy, it serves as a wake-up call to remind us to accept the reality that we are uniquely different from other cultures. Understanding that difference obligates us to make certain that our young survive so that they too can experience a future.
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14: Grand Rising family, thanks for starting your week with us at 21 minutes after the top of the hour with political blogger Brandon. We're talking politics this morning. What are your thoughts? 800-450-7876. I mentioned before the break, I've got a bunch of folks who want to talk to Brandon. Cliff's calling us on line two. He's calling from Connecticut. Grand Rising, Cliff, you're on with Brandon.
15: Hey, Grand Rising, Brother Carl. Thanks for taking my call, Brother Kevin, and to your guest, Brother Brandon. Listen, you made some very good points, and I totally agree with you. And also the caller, Brother Leo.

0: it's like math. McDonald's is now introducing all new Caesar sauce, plus an even crispier McCrispy strip. This all equals a creamier, creamy snack wrap. Try the new Caesar sauce at McDonald's.
1: Caribbeans, those that come here freely of choice, and even the ones that support Trump, should they be entitled to reparations in addition to us that are descendants of slaves? There's a difference.
2: I'm gonna say something that's gonna probably sound a little crazy.
1: Thank you.
2: There's an argument to be made for that, and the reason for them to receive it, and it's because almost the second year after Dessalines and Toussaint had kind of gotten this loose cohort together to fight for their freedom in Haiti, France showed up with gunboats. They realized shortly thereafter that their independence left them surrounded by slave states. They were forced to pay retribution, tribute to France, up until, I think, 1992. This was for their independence. And a good chunk of that time, I think I'm going to say picked up maybe in the 70s, 80s. I could be wrong. It was serviced by debt in the United States. And so one of the things that kept Haiti in poverty for a great chunk of its people was that they had to pay out because they fought for their independence. They had to pay France for their independence. So there's an argument there, and the United States actually serviced some of that debt. So the United States, there's an argument there for it to be, you know, if you want to go through it. Reparations is kind of it's tricky because it seems like a very simple thing, but it's not. It really isn't. A lot of people say, when do you begin with people? Who starts off? Well, is it the first original 100,000 that hit here? Is it the ones that came from Jamaica, the ones straight from Africa? So there's a lot of different moving parts. I'm not an expert in reparations. You'd have to ask somebody who is well-versed in that, really, to get a cogent answer. And even then, it's going to change because of the situations. So that's the way I feel.
3: Thanks, Cliff. Thanks for your question. 25 at the top. Our sister Fahima is checking in from D.C. She's on line 4. Grand Rising sister Fahima, you're on with Brandon.
4: Good morning, Mr. Nelson, and good morning to Brandon. I just want to share a couple of things. There are a bunch of narratives that need to be clarified, and a lot of it is coming from MAGA. Everybody's talking about Dr. El-Sayed, who did win the nomination, and actually Kamala Harris actually endorsed him right after he won it. I'm going to come back to that. But nobody's talking about Donovan McKinney. Donovan McKinney, who serves currently in the state legislature in Michigan, in Detroit, in fact, he won the nomination for Congress in Detroit, Michigan, and he is DSA. And I just want to share a couple of things, and I'm going to come back to Dr. El-Sayed. I don't know. Some people are young, or maybe too young, and they don't remember. But the folks that are old enough should remember. DSA came about in the 80s. It was they endorsed Reverend Jackson. It was a convergence of labor, anti-war, and civil rights organization. And the anti-apartheid movement was the Palestinian issue of the day. Congressman Ron Dellums from California wrote the major anti-apartheid legislation. It was his seminal legislation. When he was in Congress, he was also an officer in Congress, in DSA. So I don't know, was this fear, DSA is not anything new. DSA was part of the anti-apartheid movement, and people were protesting, demanding divestment, like they were around the issue of Palestine. They were back in the late 80s and early 90s. I remember more so the factor in the 1990s. They're going back to Dr. El-Sayed. And they're trying to make him this scary monster and try to defame him and saying that they've got this vendetta, you know, because of the non-committal movement all across this country. For the most part, they yes they.

0: they withheld their vote. But when it came time to the general election, to the primary, El-Sayed, not only did he vote for Kamala Harris, he endorsed her. And even Joran Mondani voted for Kamala Harris in the general election. In fact, her daughter was campaigning for him when he was running. But I don't understand how people are allowing the maggoty to get away with this nonsense about, oh, well, DSA, they're communists. DSA has been around since, and they were part of the anti-apartheid movement. If you look at Jesse Jackson's platform, anti-war, universal health, living wage, those are the same things that each and every one of the DSA candidates are calling for. And the fact of the matter is that you don't go by what MAGA is saying they believe. MAGA is calling them communists. MAGA is calling them anti-Jewish, anti-Semitic. Well, the guy in New York City who unseated the other guy, I think it's even in Brooklyn, who's DSA? He's actually Jewish in a majority Jewish district, and all Jewish people do not support what Netanyahu is doing. And being anti-Zionist is not the same as being anti-Semitic. And there's a lot more that I could say, but I'm just going to land there. But people, we really have to research it. Don't right now. With them using propaganda to delude us and spread misinformation, you really have to double check everything we're being told. And I'll just leave it at that.
1: All right. Thank you, Sister Fahima. Brandon, you want to respond to anything she said?
2: Yeah, I mean, votes change. Tides change. Tides come in. Tides go out. And it did. She's right about the beginnings of DSA and how, and you know, what the political climate was then. That is not the case now. And I'm like her. I do find it remarkably strange and idiotic that they just bring up the term communist. But like I said, you're dealing with a cult. I know you've had this. You've had people ask you about this, Carl. You know, if MAGA changes, would you welcome them with open arms? And I've always told you, I said, I need them to be decent for the same amount of time that they've been indecent. You know what I'm saying? They have been, you know, horrific people, cheering at the harm of others, you know, celebrating it. And you know, ridiculously, you know, supporting economic platforms from this president that may leave this country in ruins. Now, I'm not trying to get too far from what she was talking about. It does have, there is a force of where it begins, but this is what I was talking about with there needs to be a changing of the guard. You guys may not know this, but I met Brother Reverend Jackson at least five times in my life, interviewed him, and because of Carl, I interviewed him twice on my own. The last time I interviewed him was during when I was doing citizen journalism for Occupy LA. He was like all great men and men of his time. He was a remarkable person. He had a remarkable presence. But I felt, and I told Carl this several times, I felt that he stayed too long without this range of mentees that a mentor should have around him of that size, because he was not just holding on to power. That's who he was. But he stayed in it long enough to be eclipsed by President Obama. And his power waned a bit, you know what I'm saying? And so what she's talking about, the era she's talking about, that doesn't necessarily resonate with the younger brothers and sisters. It doesn't mean that they don't know about it. It doesn't mean they won't revere it. It doesn't mean that they won't give props to it. But they're looking at a set of situations. They're dealing with fascism straight from this country, which is taking us backwards. Like I said, a lot of it has to do, like one brother brought up Bernie, has to do with the Bernie bros, you know, going crazy over that. He was rejected by the party that he wanted to run with. They let him run. He was rejected. And then they had a decade to build something, and they didn't build anything. Right. And here they are. They come back up just like the political cicadas. Jill Stein, she shows up. you know, they all show up to take bites out of the electorate. Well, at some point, there needs to be a cohesive rejection of the crumblage, and let's make sure that we stand. We got to suit it and boot it and stand shoulder to shoulder and hit the shore, regardless of what, because, like I said, this is existential. This isn't about just, you know, what taxes are going to pay for the potholes. I know Mamdani's doing all that, but the rest of us are looking at, you know, like I said, I ran off a bunch of names of people who were found hanging from trees. So we just don't have the resources, the time, or even the psychological energy to engage in, okay, here's what was different about it. We have to look at the situation the way it is. Now, I'm not chastising the sister. She actually was correct about the provenance of DSA and where it comes from and this, that, and the other. The fact that they're bringing up communism is them biting at anything. You know, Trump can get up there. Like I said, Trump, one of the words, the phrases he loves is enemy with, from within. That's basically, you know, that's 1984 speak. You know, so they'll use anything. They'll use anything to call you anything to try to separate the situation. And all you have to do is say, you know, whatever it takes to stop this fascism, they can call us whatever. It's what we answer to that matters.
1: Gotcha. All right, we've got some more folks who want to talk to you, Brandon. Thank you, Sister Fahima. 27 minutes away from the top of the hour. Let's go out to L.A. Dorothy's on line 3. Grand Rising, Dorothy, you're on with Brandon.
3: Grand Rising. Good morning. Yesterday on the George Stephanopoulos show on ABC, AOC, they had her on because they said she's running in the polls to be president, highest in the polls right now to be president. And they said, we went to your platform and we did some digging around and we saw that you and the woman in Wisconsin who's running for governor, one of your platform issues are immediately all immigrants become U.S. citizens immediately. All immigrants in the U.S. become citizens immediately. And he said, are you still supporting that? And she walked all up and down around and she said she didn't answer the question. So that is an example of jumping over African Americans, all that we have taken and done for this country. And the other thing about AOC, maybe she doesn't have African Americans in her district that she represents, but she never talks about African Americans, what she would do for them in New York, never. So I just like your feedback. Thank you.
1: Brandon?
2: I don't know about that. I mean, she's always stood for creating a legal path for citizenship. And she says she was down for the Dreamers. She thinks that a temporary protected status, the ones that the Haitians had in that city that Trump maligned, she stood up for it. She talks about, I don't think it's as harsh as her saying her constituency is made up of younger, a very mixed crowd of younger people. But, you know, that's a New York thing. And, you know, it's tough. The last New York, what was the last New York president that we've had? Was that FDR? It's a tough thing to try to pull out of there. I don't know if this conversation about her running for president of the United States is actually real or if they're just kind of floating it because it looks like she's polling that way. I think MAGA is doing so bad across the board. Trump is doing so bad across the board that the news media is trying to pick up anything that looks like it's going to be a fight. And that's when you were talking about earlier, that's when we start talking about, you know, entertainment as opposed to actual news. You dig what I'm saying? And we shouldn't necessarily fall for it. Sometimes things are just said just so we actually do sit up somewhere and talk about it.
1: Well, I tell you what, we come up on a break. We got to check the news, the traffic and weather and that different situation. When we come back, though, could your thoughts on this? And this is kind of out there. Could there be plants out there from the right? knowing that they'll say things like what Dorothy said, AOC said on ABC on Sunday, and it's sort of just way out there that will not resonate with the American people, just turn them off. I want to get your thoughts on that, because they said some other things, some of the quote-unquote DSA folks have said some other things that are troubling to voters. Family, what are your thoughts? You want to join this conversation with our guest? He's a political blogger. His name is Brandon. You know how to reach us, 800-450-7876. I'm going to take your phone calls after we look at the news. Traffic and weather is next.
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0: And groundbreaking family, thanks for starting your week with us. It's 16 minutes away from the top of the hour with political blogger Brandon. Before we go back to Brandon, let me just remind you, coming up later this morning, we're going to hear from Professor James Small. So call up a couple of your friends, tell them that Professor Small is going to define who is an African. And later this week, you're going to hear from futuristic researcher Brother Siddiqui Bakari. Also, civil rights attorney Barbara Onwine will be here. And physician scientist Dr. Velva Bowles, one of the smartest sisters we have on the planet, will also join us. So if you're in Baltimore, keep that radio locked in real tight on 1010 WOLB, or if we're in the DMV, you're on 1450 WOL. And Brandon, before I left, we left for the news update, I was telling you about this. Her name is Francesca Hong. She's a candidate for governor in Wisconsin, and she's deleted, but she's calling for the end of Thanksgiving. So one of the things, she says we need to do away with Thanksgiving. Also, she's opposed to not only defunding the police. She'd go a little bit further than that, close some of the jails and prisons, and we don't need them, jails and prisons. These things like that sound way out, and I just don't think they would fly with the American public. What say you?
1: Well, she's in, Wisconsin. Wisconsin has a history of wild politics. She's of that new vein that I was talking about. The sister came out and talked about old school DSA. She's of the new school DSA. But like I said, one of the reasons they're filling a void for a lot of voters, not just because what they're saying, but how they're saying it, called the boldness, the brashness, the strength. You know, when people feel threatened and they feel weak, they will guide themselves towards strength, or at least what seems to be strength. And making bold statements like that, gives people the impression that she may fight back. And like I said, the feeling that the Democratic Party doesn't have fight in it is purely at the feet of Schumer and Brother Jeffries. And they actually were kind of, their responses in many ways were muted by the by what went down in Israel. That's why you get paid that money, to make those type of decisions to rise or not. You asked earlier, are there plants? Yeah, I think so. I think, of course, there's a movement, with a lot, like I was telling you earlier, like a lot of the influencers, some of them are getting paid. We had a guy out here who's a millionaire who was trying to run this campaign, a guy named Tom Steyer. And you're a billionaire, I think. And he tried to run this campaign as if he was like grassroots, this kind of, just up from the bottom. And he paid all these influencers. I mean, from the top of like $110K down to the bottom, somebody who was making like $500. And, a couple dozen, I think it was, or somewhere around there. Some of these influencers were getting money. Now, I don't have a problem with that as long as they disclose it. As long as they disclose that's what they're doing and that's what they're talking about, I think that's very important. But then again, when the dollar creeps in, then you're gonna have sellouts, and that's one of the dangers, is that there will be people who will be giving you misinformation on purpose.
0: Yeah, 12 away from the top. Since you're talking about that, all this dark money that's going to be floating around now, even, Elon Musk says he's going to put hundreds of millions of dollars supporting Republican candidates. Does this flip the race now? Because the Democrats are leading in the polls, and now we hear all this money and he's openly saying he's going to put that kind of money in there. But we've got all the other dark money, the other folks who are not saying how much money they're going to put in there, and they want to keep the status quo. Is this a major problem for the Democrats?
1: Yeah, it's not just the Democrats, it's the rest of us, for any other reason. Whether you're Democratic or not, your future is now bonded by this corporatocracy that we're in. And it's run by business entities who can, the numbers, the amount of money that is thrown at this thing is ridiculous. But it's made that way by the super wealthy. And I don't know what's going to take to take it back. I know Vice President Harris said something really, she straightened up. She gathered a lot of people in this country and basically told the truth and says, we can't necessarily focus resources on the voting rights situation from the Supreme Court. because the Supreme Court, you know, is run by six MAGA Republicans, and they have decimated settled law to take us backwards. And so anything that goes up is going to favor, you know, MAGA and the Republicans. And the only thing that's saving what's left of this situation is that you're dealing with, you know, so many bad things. But I really don't see how when you're dealing with these things, I don't see how we go through this without people really kind of exercising their will in a stronger way. You're going to have to see strikes. You're going to see there's going to be some confrontation. You're going to see that, because that's what it's going to take to change a lot of this stuff. It's not going to be through laws or in some cases, not even going to be through elections. And so there's going to be, like I said, we're in a slow motion civil war. And at some point you're going to be given an opportunity to make a choice about that.
0: All right. Hold that thought right there. 10 away from the top there. Marvin's joining us from Baltimore. He's on line 2. Grand Rising. Marvin, your question or your comment for Brandon?
2: Hey, Mr. Brandon, how you doing today?
1: Good morning.
2: Good morning. I don't have much to talk about, but I just want to know if you can help us out with educating the people on sticking together. That's all I want to say. I don't want to say no more words behind, because everything else has already been said, and it didn't work. But I just want to know if you can ask the people to teach each other how to stick together. That's all I want.
1: Well, in the past, it was... we always like to think that it was a bunch of kumbaya and all I had to do was sing a gospel song. It's always been very difficult to move people in, as long as there's been politics, it's been difficult to do it. King didn't have an easy time of it. Carl will tell you back in the day that there were some preachers who didn't want him coming into their towns because he would come organize, they put something on, make all the white people with the guns mad, and then leave and take the cameras with him. And the brothers and sisters left, they would be left to deal with, you know, the fallout because of it. Now, Brother Malcolm X said, you know, let them be mad and we need to rise up. But, you know, in that equation is destruction and bloodshed. So it depends on what you really want. I think sticking together in this particular situation means that you're fighting fascism. It means that you have to make a decision. I believe, and this is just me, you have to make decisions about how do you feel about other human beings. Okay? And it really should.
0: And let me jump in for a second, Brandon, because I'm not sure if all the family members know what fascism is. Can you define fascism for us?
1: Well, what I'm talking about is the authoritarianism that was started by Mussolini. And laid and pretty much consecrated in a very cultish way throughout a whole government, very close to what this one by Adolf Hitler in Germany, and also in Spain. It is not an accident that the most Catholic places on the planet came up with this level of fascism and this level of authoritarianism. And matter of fact, where it grew the strongest in places, Italy, Germany, Poland, Spain, and part of France, all those places deeply Catholic. And I'm not trying to put this on the Catholic Church. That's just a fact. You know, it's just a fact of, and it had to, because of the crux of one of the foundations of it, which was the dehumanization of Jews. That was something that was an ideology that was already built in since the original Martin Luther posted his rebuttal. So for hundreds of years, they were already set to make those things going. So it wasn't that hard to find a villain in this new world. But, you know, some historians have basically said, I don't want to get too deep, too far into it, but some historians have said that really those areas were kind of the stopgap between monarchy and republic. But it is a failed system, and yet that's what we're fighting. You dig what I'm saying? And so some of the things that we're talking about here. I know it sounds like it's a little way out, but we're dealing. I don't know if Carl's enough people really are willing to admit what we're dealing with. I think we can still argue about enough basketball and football games that, you know, that can derail a conversation about what's really happening in front of our eyes. And I don't think
0: let me ask you this. You think the American people really understand where we're going or where we're heading? You know, we talked earlier about the White House, you know, ballroom that Donald Trump is building, and the courts have told him, no, he time out, you know. So so all work has stopped on that, and he's going to go to the Supreme Court, and they'll probably okay it, and it'll continue. Do people understand where you think this country's going?
1: The most terrifying thing to me is that my answer to that question is I actually don't know. I really don't know. I think that, you know, for some people, Carl, for a lot of people, it was the price of gas that shook them. You know, for others, it might have been the war. I think, let me tell you something, man. This thing that happened with Fauci Fauci went into basically something that was a setup. And his response to the setup was, I'm not even going to sit there and answer. I'm not even going to dignify this with answering questions. He took the fifth all the way through, right? It wasn't the Health and Human Services committee. It was securities and some other. They were trying to trap him so that they could charge him with something. They're already going to charge him, I think, with contempt of Congress, right? And this is done by Rand Paul, who's an ophthalmologist or whatever. And they get up there and they try to frame him as the evil villain for COVID. I'm going to talk about this another side.
0: Right, yeah. Well, hold this thought. I'll let you finish up with that when we get back. We got to check the traffic and weather in our different cities. We're 4 minutes away from the top of our family. If you want to have a discussion with Brandon about politics, reach out to us at 800-450-7876. And we'll take your phone calls after the traffic. The same.
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0: Hey, Grand Rising family. Thanks for starting your day with us. Our guest is a blogger, Brandon. He's a political blogger. And coming up momentarily, we're going to speak with Professor James Small. But Brandon, your thoughts. My question to you is, do you think the country understands where we're heading? Have they figured it out yet? Or are they still kind of second guesses on? They feel he's only going to be here and then he's gone. In a couple of years, he's going to be out of here and everything will go back to normal. What do you think?
1: Yeah, I was just explaining that, like, my belief in humans and in the United States to be able to pull that together has been shocked a little bit by how Fauci was attacked. And then all these, and it was actually put up there as a distraction as well. The attack on him was put up as a distraction. And we saw all these people coming out the woodwork talking about, now do you believe us? All of these anti-vaxxers showing up. And it's just remarkable to watch it. Now, let me say this. We have a very well-earned skepticism of the systems in the United States of America. Black folks have a very well-earned skepticism of systems, including the medical field. They have experimented on us. They have flayed us. They have dissected us. They have poked and prodded. They have sterilized us. Okay. So I'm no adherence to, you know, God bless America medicine. And this is the grandson of a doctor telling me this. But we also saw and were a part of one of the largest experiments in the history of the world with COVID pandemic, where the control group showed you an extreme drop off of sickness and death once the chunks of part of the world got to herd immunity. And to sit there and watch these pseudo-intellectual, pseudo-scientific people just jump out the woodwork, and just because of this exercise that's put in front of them, it makes you think that, well, we're just not smart enough to handle this. So I was a little set back by it. But I think eventually, and you know, one thing you can count on is the personal experience. I think eventually people's personal recessions that they're going through and struggles that they're going through in this particular moment, those things are going to hit home a lot harder, especially because financially we're starting to miss a lot of the stores and places and opportunities we used to go to and have in an economy that, you know, only a couple of years ago. He's added $3 trillion of debt to the national debt, by the way. Trump has added $3 trillion. Meanwhile, you know, he has made a couple billion or a billion and some in a crypto scheme, man. It's insane to watch. You know, it takes a lot to keep your faith in humans to be able to kind of understand. That's what I'm saying, that the youth, their anger is not misplaced, you know, and they're not stupid. They're looking at it going, you know, WTF, for real.
0: Yeah, and with that, we're going to stop it right there, Brandon. We're moving on to the Professor James Smalls on deck. But again, folks always ask me, and I always ask you, how can they reach you, Brandon?
1: Yeah, put the questions through to Carl. I'm going to be setting up a link soon with Carl, but put them through right now. We had kind of a mess up. I missed some of the on, so that's why it was a shorter show. It wasn't on Carl and Kevin. They weren't sitting back just eating flapjacks and calling me late. That didn't happen. Dig it.
0: All right. Thanks, Brandon.
1: All right. Take care now. Peace.
0: All right, family. That's a political blogger, Brandon, talking politics. Now we're going to talk about we're going to talk with Professor James Small. He's joining us. Grand Rising. Professor Small, welcome back to the program.
2: Thank you, Brother Carl. It's good to be back. You know, we're just getting in from the continent, had a good time taking people on a pilgrimage to really study their history and have some experiences in Africa. And that went very well in Ghana for about 10 days. But it was very, I've been hearing from people. And as usual, but this group in particular, this was an older group of travelers on the pilgrim. And they really had a chance to look in the mirror, you know, and see themselves in history, which is very important to understand history and culture. and its effect on just the basic, because we sometimes make things complicated, too complicated. When we're just talking about food, clothing, shelter, safety, everybody's talking about that. Everybody has always talked about that, but in the beginning of time, human beings had to figure out, how do I get enough food? How do I get enough clothing or whatever covering I need? How do I get enough shelter to protect me from nature and the other living things in nature that would be predators towards me, including other human beings? How do I secure myself? That's what we're talking about today. We can put it in any fancy terms we want to put it in, but we go to college to get skills to make money. Very few people can say, I did this because I want to serve humanity. That would be a lot. Most people. Most people go to college. Most people encourage their children to get educated. Most people try to tool and equip themselves and their children to provide food, clothing, shelter, safety, and security for themselves and their family. Bottom line.
0: Professor Small, what would you say that that they resonated more with those folks as you took to Ghana? And was it just Ghana that you visited?
2: Yeah, it was just Ghana, because even though when you go to Africa, and I've been all over the continent, and because of colonialism and because of the historical development, there's different languages all over the place. There's thousands of dialects, hundreds of languages, and maybe four major language systems, plus the colonial language, English, French, Spanish, Portuguese, imposed on us through warfare and genocide over hundreds of years. But the one thing that's constant is that African people's behavior and the African sacred science structure and their cosmology is the same. So they're so different. They got all these different cultures and languages. You're talking about a people who always looking and trying to master the planet Earth, trying to master the plants and the herbs and what they're good for nutrients and for medicine, trying to master a relationship between the animals and trying to master a relationship between human beings, trying to understand the cosmology, trying to understand how to live successfully and in harmony with the rest of the environment. That's Africa. It doesn't matter what country you're in. And that has produced a human being, a character that is more humane than any other population or group on the planet Earth. And you find it everywhere you go in Africa. You find this hospitality. You find this human caring. You find this history of having created healing systems and spiritual systems by whatever name. It's the same people doing the same thing for the same reason. And we get confused with aesthetics. We say, oh, they wear different clothes. Yeah, they wear different clothes, but they wear the clothes for the same thing to cover their bodies. Oh, they got different style huts. Yeah, they have different style huts or buildings or whatever, but it depends on the environment they're in. That determined what material they had to build their shelter. And so we get confused with the aesthetic difference that we don't see the sameness. And I think what a lot of people got to see when they got to Ghana is, yeah, these people speak Ghana, they speak Twi, and they speak Ewe, and they speak the other Akan language. But guess what? They act and respond just like us. They think and feel the same way we do. Their aspirations are for the same things ours are. Their notion of love is as pure or as genuine as ours. And so what people discover is themselves. And they discover that our daily way of life, our value systems, and our worldview has been informed by a population of people who have come with tyranny and murder and greed and hate. And when they get a chance to get away from that for a minute, into an environment where tyranny isn't the order of the day, where racism isn't expected. Every time you blink, every time you turn the corner, you wonder how you're going to be abused. And you go in an environment where you're not worrying about that. In a few days, you realize nobody is dealing with me from that racial perspective that I feel in the environment every day. I can feel comfortable. I can feel at peace. I can let my guards down. Wow. Somebody said something to me and it was genuine. It wasn't a deceit. You know, I can experience something that I can call love and is real. And a lot more. It's coming face to face with the divine humanity that our ancestors were before we got caught up in the foolishness of the greed and the envy and the hate. And, you know, I was reading a book by Dr. Foucault, and it's called the Africa's Cosmology of the Bantu Congo. And one of the things in the culture in ancient days, there was not an allowance for people to be wealthy, individually wealthy. You were expected to earn and accumulate enough to be comfortable and safe. But people who accumulated too much were considered criminals in the culture because they know that allowed the human mind to develop a negative power that we see all over the world today. We can call them rich people and entrepreneurs and all of that. You're talking about people who use money to manipulate and dominate and build armies and buy arms and kill people to have more money. Well, that was a crime in Africa in ancient days. A crime. Owning of land was a crime by individuals. The land belonged to everybody, and in most countries it still does in Africa. One of the things in East Africa, they lost the land because the British and the Germans took it. So you go to Tanzania now, you go to Kenya, and the best land today is owned by white people, just like in South Africa. That didn't happen in Ghana. Because Ghana challenged the system and even appealed to Queen Victoria and went to England, a group of black people from Ghana, and legally, on the British legal standard, challenged the land and said, we can't sell you land because the land belongs to the ancestors, those who are dead and gone, and we are the caretakers. So it would be a crime to sell land to anybody. And they won that case. And that's why in Ghana today, most of the land, the overwhelming majority of the land in Ghana belongs to the collective and not to any individuals. That's a human mind working in a certain way. And that's what you begin to experience in Africa. Because people braid their hair just like we do over here. They straighten their hair, many do. Many wear afros just like we do. You know, some wear mini skirts. Some people wear jeans. Some wear skirts. Brothers wear pretty much the same clothing. But what you see is a different kind of human being behaving on a daily basis. And you feel that energy in the environment. And when people have a chance just for a few days to experience that, that there is another way to be human on the planet Earth. And Africa is the model when we refer back to the pre-colonial, the pre-slavery culture and value system and worldview of Africa, would that still exist despite the damage and the genocide done to it and to us?
0: Yeah, well, let me jump in here, Professor Small, at 14 after the top of the hour. You've been back a week now. Have you heard from some of the folks that you took to Ghana? Have they expressed, you know, what stood out to them? Was it up to their expectations, what they thought? Because people who haven't been to Africa, they have an idea of what Africa looks like, and then they get surprised when they get there.
2: Yeah, well, on each trip for the last 6 years, we've set up WhatsApp pages for that group. so that we can interact and respond on a daily basis while we're on the trip and when we return from the trip. And to a person, they've said, I'll never be the same. To a person, they've thanked me profusely. Even a few who, when they were going on the trip, they were skeptical. They said, yeah, I'm doing this because I want to check this out, but I ain't into this, blah, blah, blah. I'm not. I remember one brother, the third day we were there, and we were going to Kumasi, the capital of the Ashanti Nation. We were coming from the nation capital of Accra, and we stopped in a town called Ajisu, which is the birthplace and the home of the great Yah Santiwa, who waged the war against the British to save the Golden Stool. And I wanted to visit Yah Santiwa's home, which has been preserved. And in there is a shrine. And I asked someone to please go to the village, to the town, and get an akumpo, get a priest for me, because I wanted to pour libation. But I wanted a priest to pour the libation with me.

0: National Weather Service in Sterling, Virginia has issued a flash flood warning for southeastern Baltimore County in northern Maryland, southwestern Harford County in northern Maryland, extreme northeastern Baltimore City in northern Maryland until 8:45 p.m. At 5:40 p.m., Doppler radar indicated thunderstorms producing heavy rain across the warned area. Between 2 and 3 inches of rain have fallen. Flooding impacts will continue, but no additional rainfall is expected. Flash flooding is already occurring. Hazard: flash flooding caused by thunderstorms. Source: radar. Impact: flash flooding of small creeks and streams, urban areas, highways, streets and underpasses, as well as other poor drainage and low-lying areas. Some locations that will experience flash flooding include Baltimore, Middle River, Cockeysville, Aberdeen, Aberdeen Proving Ground, Back River, Miller's Island, North Point State Park, Sparrows Point, Dundalk, Towson, Bel Air South, Essex, Parkville, Bel Air North, Kearney, Perry Hall, Rosedale, Rossville, Mays Chapel. Turn around, don't drown when encountering flooded roads. Most of flood deaths occur in vehicles.
1: I'm not knocking that, but and some of them went to church over there and visited some friends who they knew over time, and they had a wonderful time.
2: But right, and we'll have to look there, Professor Small. I'm looking at the clock here. We got to take a quick break, and when we come back, I'll let you finish and tell us about the trip, and also hopefully you can define for us what is an African, and if that you came up with that conclusion because of the trip or because before. What are your thoughts, family? You got questions for Professor James Small? Reach out to us at 800-450-7876.
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0: and Grand Rising family. Thanks for staying with us on this Monday morning at 22 minutes after the top of the hour with Professor James Small. Professor Small, I'll let you finish your thought. Then explain to us, because there's been a debate about who or what is an African.
1: Let me get to that. But I just want to read a couple of posts from people who went on the trip. This is a young mother who, well, she's in her 50s, and she took her youngest son, who was 9 years old, one of the most beautiful babies you've ever seen. And she wrote, "Thank you all so much for being the beautiful beings that you are. Each and every one of you and your presence impacted us," Clay, meaning the young man, "and I will have memories to last a lifetime. I appreciate the way you all embraced us and made the trip feel like traveling with family. Thanks especially, Mr. Ed, for putting up with Clay. Professor, your insight and knowledge has impacted me in ways I'm still processing, forever changing, wishing you all a safe journey home." I mean, that was just one who was just a beautiful young boy, and everybody on the trip decided, we're going to adopt him. You know, he belongs to us. We're going to help him do what he got to do. And this is the last one. It's from a brother and sister, a couple out of Virginia. This is, "We continue to talk, reflect, and are thankful for such a marvelous experience. We are very blessed to have encountered each

0: it's like math. McDonald's is now introducing all new Caesar sauce, plus an even crispier McCrispy strip. This all equals a creamier, creamy snack wrap. 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
1: An African Asian, particularly for me, Africa, the relief of not worry about negative, unnecessary judgment of you by the rest of your human beings walking to and from you, to feel that the system is going to welcome you. Yes, you will go through protocols and the rules and regulations, but the system isn't attacking you. You know, here when we come, it's like our own system is attacking us. We are the enemy. They're the enemy. Where you go in another country and the system is trying to accommodate you. The people are trying to accommodate you and not trying to attack you. You don't have to be afraid. You may have some anxiety because you don't know. But once it's exposed and you begin to learn, you realize, oh, okay, this is the way human beings are supposed to behave. This is the way a society is supposed to try and treat its people. And it isn't a question of have or have nots, because we know that the condition of have or have nots in Africa has to do with a war of genocide called colonialism and slavery that's been going on for a couple of thousand years. And people are bouncing back from that and trying to rebuild their world and rebuild their society in a more humane way. So you're going to see all of that. You're going to see the nation giving birth to itself. You're going to see the people going through transformation and trying to grow a society that makes them happy. And so your judgment is not based on the damage done by the enemy, but about the growth and transformation done by the people to whom the damage was done.
2: Yeah, you know, I was going to say, because it really stands out when you get back. You go, the anxiety level, you know, picks up. And you go, oh, wow, I got to deal with these jokers now, you know, after coming back. And you were so
1: even
2: calm.
1: Even when you walk into customs, that's on your mind. What's going to happen?
2: Exactly.
1: Are they going to stop me? Are they going to search me? Are they going to look through my suitcase, my packages? Are they going to ask me a bunch of questions that doesn't make sense given who I am? Just a citizen, you know? And those things happen as soon as the plane lands. You know, and it's real. Everybody talks about it, even brothers and sisters who go to Thailand. They say, I'm not coming back, because the peace and harmony I experience in my life on a daily basis when I travel to Africa or to Asia, it can't be matched by any experiences in America or in Europe if you're an African.
2: All right. Help us out. Professor Small, who is an African?
1: We are the original human being. When the universe, whether we want to call it the universe, or do we want to call it cosmology, or do we want to call it God? And I'm going to say that again, because people get crazy when you deal with their gods. Whether you want to call it the universe, whether you want to call it cosmology, or whether you want to call it God by whatever name, when it decided to be human, it became an African woman, a black-skinned, deeply melanated African woman whose mitochondria has created all of the other human beings and exists in all other human beings in the world today. Her genetic marker, that aspect called the mitochondria, which is passed down by women to children, only by women, it's not passed on by man. That mitochondria leads back to that first human being a black-skinned, melanated, deeply African woman, and she gave birth to the rest of humanity. There is no science that can refute that anywhere on the planet, coming from any culture on the planet. Many have tried to refute it. The Asians have, the Europeans have, and they all had to succumb to the fact that the only human genesis that ever existed is the African human genesis as an African woman that then gave birth to the rest of humanity. That's
2: so
1: real.
2: And
1: once you're clear on that, and all the science and all the anthropology, archaeology, paleontology, genealogy, all proves that that's so, unrefutably true.

0: And once we clear on that, the rest becomes really easy. And what we see in terms of the argument about who we are and what we are, the damage done by the social, cultural, political, economic, and spiritual genocide that has come from the greed and the envy and the hate and the violence that has been brought down on humanity by those, especially the northern, lighter-skinned people in the world. And then us beginning to repeat and replicate that behavior because we think that that's what's necessary to survive. And so to bring it down to try to get simple and academic, we start with the word Africa. And what is the etymology of the word? What makes up that word? Because that's where an argument comes from. So we're not Africa. The white man named the continent that. Well, we'll first go to the concept of continent. Until the 1700s, no one anywhere in the world have any proof that anybody named the large bodies called continent. And by a singular name. That wasn't happening in the world. That's a new phenomena where land masses that we call continent is now named. That phenomena really started in the 15th, 16th, and particularly in the 17th century by European cartographers, map makers, who, as they were trying to go on so-called, what they call the age of exploration, but it's the age of stealing, invading, and murdering other countries to get their raw materials and spices and so forth. During that period, when they were making maps to show them how to get to and from their homes to the places they were about to rob and pillage, they needed maps. And those cartography began to outline the land masses that they were invading. And only then, there's no other history in the world where those land masses were given names, like Europe, Africa, or Asia. Before that, there was no such concept. So let's get that straight first. When people say, oh, it's called El Kibalan, there was no such El Kibalan. I know Dr. Ben laid that out here. I never had a chance to ask him why, and I heard the Sheikh Antadiyab mention it once, but El Kibalan has an Arabic base with that L, and Arabic was not an operative language until around, 600 A.D., that can't be an ancient name for a continent when nobody was naming continents. We need to get that straight. No one was naming continents anywhere in the world, anything. So that concept we need to get straight so people can stop at the fantasy and the crazy. If we just deal with the word Africa, it was originally used by the Romans, as far as written history show, to describe the northern region of the continent around what is modern-day Tunisia and Algeria, but particularly Tunisia and Morocco, okay? And the Romans acquired the word, because the word, you don't see the word Africa used in Europe for nothing. It's not in the European language. There was a native African ethnic nation there they call themselves Afri. The Phoenicians who came there, who were black people, who came to that part of North Africa before the Romans, built a nation community there called Carthage. And for hundreds of years, Carthage exists. It was a place where the Phoenicians, who was based in what is now Palestine, these were all the black people who were seafarers in the Mediterranean. And they set up this, what may have started as a colony or a trading port in North Africa near Tunisia, called Carthage. We hear about Carthage. We hear about Hannibal of Carthage, the black general that conquered Rome. And so when the Romans fought back and conquered Carthage, they called it Africa or Africterra or Afri Republic. They talked about it. And when you do the etymology of the word, you find that they were saying Afri land. The word Africa means the land of the Afris. The Afris were the ethnic nation that lived in what is Tunisia. That is the closest you can find to what the name is in the Latin root, and Latin is a language that was developed by Africans in that place called Carthage in North Africa. It was not a language that was developed in Europe. It came to Africa. Latin was developed in Africa and went to Europe, but via Christianity. And so the Latin, one Latin word is aprica, which means sunny or warm. There's another word, a Berber root from Afriki, which means cave. There's a Phoenician root to the word Afria, which means dust or earth. And the Greek word Afrikia, which means the place where no coal exists. So it seems to have been a descriptive term by the Europeans of the day, the Greek and the Romans, who themselves at that time was not predominantly European, describing a land that they had crossed the Mediterranean and made contact with, and using the people of that land, the Afri people, and the Roman word car, or acronym car, or terra, means land. And so that seems to be all they were trying to say, describe the land that they'd come into. And during the Renaissance and the so-called Age of Discovery, European map makers gradually applied that name to the entire landmass or the entire continent. Now, going back to ancient Egypt, during the time of ancient Egypt, in their literature, that part of Africa was described and called Libya. And Libya didn't get stopped being used until around the 1400s, 1500s, really. But during all the ancient time and all the ancient literature, the land that we now call at least North Africa was referred to by the ancient Kemeti and black people of Egypt. When they were talking about the black people to the west of them, they called them Libyans. You know? And so, like the Romans, like I said, they say Afri Terra, or the land of the Afri people. The Afri were the black people. There was no Arabs in North Africa then. There was no Visigoth Germans in North Africa then who had invaded from Spain. There was no Romans in North Africa. There was no whites in North Africa when the Romans arrived there. And when the Romans arrived, it was a very developed place. Carthage was one of the most developed city of that day, and that was developed by the black people called Phoenicians as a trading center for the raw materials they were getting out of Africa. And so as we study that word, it's very important, because you still find families in Africa, especially in Ghana, today called Afri or Afriye.
1: And don't hold on for right there, Professor. We're going to step aside for a few moments and check the local news. When we come back, though, the talk about Africa was named after a white man, Leo Africanus. I wanted to explain that first. Is that true, or is that a myth?
0: Yeah, that's
1: totally true. And family, you got questions about Africa? Who is an African? This is the man you need to pose those questions to, Professor James Small. That's his name. And you can reach him at 800-450-7876. And we'll take your phone calls next.
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0: 10 Grand Rising family, thanks for starting your week with us. 17 minutes away from the top of the hour with our guest, one of our grills, Professor James Small, just back from Africa, from Ghana, to be more specific. And also, we're giving a speech or a talk right now about Africa. Who were the first Africans? Who is an African? Who's not an African? But first, he's breaking down the word Africa for us. And my question to him before we left for the news update was, Leo Africana, so people saying that he is the one who coined the term Africa. So, Professor Small, let you finish your thought, and then you can address that issue for us. Thank you.
1: Yeah, I'm going to address the Leo Africana, because that's important, because it borders on silly, because people are not studying and doing history. If we go back even to the first century, where the Hebrew writer, sometimes called the Jewish historian, Flavius Josephus, which is one, and I have his all his material, I have his book, he wrote that the land was named after the grandson of Abraham. He wrote this in the first century, you know, and from the Hebrew name of the continent, and Apuria, being Afri, being the son of Abraham. Abraham is in the Abrahamic religion, and everybody know that history, at least metaphorically. Then there's a time, part of the researchers have shown that a Yemenite chieftain named Afrikus invaded North Africa around the second millennium BC, and they gave it the name Afria. These are all of the research that have been done for centuries on this name, and we are still fighting about it, but we're not doing the research. The Greek called the land that was free from coal, Aprica. Ivan Van Sertima says the name, Dr. Ivan Van Sertima, said the name comes from Afro-Aka. And what he's saying the ancient Egyptians call it Ka Afri, or the soul of the Afri. Ka from the Kemetic word for soul. And so all of these discussions have been taking place through the centuries. One thing we know, there is a people called Afri. And the other thing we know, the Roman came in contact with them. And then we know the Romans were the first one in written literature that we found that used that word. Before that, anything south of the Mediterranean by the Greeks were called Libya. And by the Arabs, anything south of the Mediterranean was called Bilal El Sudan, the land of the blacks. By the Greeks, it was called Ethiopia. Ethiopia means their burnt face. By the Portuguese, another when they came in, they referred to those same people in that area and as being Guinea, and it was called Guinea. But somehow when the map makers started writing and putting a map to describe where they had to go in the 1700s, they had all these words to choose from to describe what they were now calling a continent, and they chose the word Africa. And I guess because at that time, the Catholic Church is dominant, the Latin language is dominant, and so they chose the word that was Latin, more Latin, to describe it, and that's caught on. And today, you have on the second largest continent, 54 nations, 1.15 billion people who call themselves Africans. And that's their choice. We've accepted that word as a description of us as a race. You know, and then we get to the myth of Leo Africanus, which, you know, when you hear it, it makes it laughable. All the things I've discussed, going back to the Romans, going back to the BC, this word is already being written. Leo Africanus don't live until 1492 to 1554, and he was an Arab. His name was El Hassan ibn Muhammad ibn Ahmed El Wazan El Zayat. The man who would be called Leo Africanus was a historian who wrote about that era, that wrote about North Africa in the 1500s. So he's too late to Africa to have been named of him. After the province, the Romans, when they conquered Carthage, called that area Africa, the land of the Afri, hundreds and hundreds and hundreds of years before Leo Africanus' birth. So just wipe the Leo Africanus thing out. He doesn't live until the 1400s AD. The Romans was calling that area Africa in the BC. And I hope that settles that. And it is the second largest continent. It has 54 nations, thousands of ethnic groups, 1.15 billion that live off on the continent. Of course, another billion of us live off the continent. There's nearly 2 billion of us that call ourselves Africans. So if a few thousand people got a problem with that, that's their problem.
0: So how should we refer to ourselves then, as African Americans?
1: Afro-Cuban is a description of our race. America is a description of the geopolitical place we live, we work, we vote, we save, we raise our family, we build our homes. How are you going to do all of that in a space and say you're not identified by that space? America's our geopolitical place. Africa's our race. That's not a contradiction. And in North America, those of us who live here, we have been using that term for as long as we've been here. The first time we really see the term used in written, organized form is in the 1790s by Prince Hall. The 1790s now, not Jesse Jackson in the 1980s. 1790s, Prince Hall is naming the fraternal order that they developed to organize their community as they're fighting against slavery, the African Free Lodge. White people didn't name it that. Black people named it in the 1790s the African Free Lodge. Absalom Jones and Richard Allen, who finds the first Black Methodist church, call it the African Methodist Episcopal Church, not the colored, not the something else, not the El Kiba line. They call it the African Methodist Episcopal Church. This is the 11th, meaning the 1700s. In 1749, in Savannah, Georgia, and South Carolina, the Africans who organized the first Baptist church for their worship process call it the African Baptist Church. Okay? They didn't wait for 1980 or Malcolm X to say Afro-American. So people need to study history and see how our people describe themselves before we were called anything else. That's how we were when we had an opportunity to get free and name ourselves. As early as the 1700s, in writing, we are naming, and an institutional construct, we are naming ourselves African.
0: Right. Let me jump here and ask you this question, though. First of all, we got some folks want to talk to you, but this is this question, because I hear it quite a bit at times. People say, I'm not African. I've never been to Africa. I'm a Black American.
1: Well, what do you say to those folks? Six things. We have been in America fighting to survive the psychological warfare, the physical genocide, the centuries of abuse and misuse, the fear and the tyranny. So when I hear people say that, I understand it. I've been blessed. I was born on a plantation in an African village in South Carolina among Gullah Geechee people who fought for their identity and who was isolated from whites long enough that, thank God, I didn't lose Africa. I got born into Africa, in America, and I've always been there in that space. That's not true for all of my brothers and sisters in this country. So many of us have suffered the absolute genocidal tyranny of our mind, of our consciousness, of our spirit, that fear that is imbued in us and the anger and the hate towards Africa because no one came to save us. No one came, but people did try to save us. There were many mutinies, that more than one that we hear about over here. There were hundreds of mutinies. We even took over ships and went back to Africa that never made it out to sea. You know, we had people from Africa like King Chief Sam who bought ships in the 1800s and tried to come over here and get us, but the British stopped them and took his ships. We need to study history. We need to see the wars fought by our other brothers and sisters against those who were enslaving us. For centuries, we need to see how we battle to not be enslaved so we can be healthy and whole again. And that's what trips to Africa do for people. If you're genuinely showing them the history, so they can say, oh, my God, we did fight back. Oh, my God, we were successful in many of the battles. Oh, my God, these people came at a tyranny that we never experienced. We were farmers. We were fishers. We were not murderers. We were not people who conquered other people. We didn't go conquer in Europe. When we went into Spain, you know, back in the 800s and stayed there for 800 years, we went into Spain to retaliate against the Roman invaders and the German Visigoth invaders who we drove out of North Africa into Spain and France. And then we sanitized Europe. And we civilized Europe. We didn't go there and enslave nobody. So we need to study history. It'll erase the mystery. Study history, it will erase the mystery. So when you say, I ain't African, I know what some people are trying to say. They're trying to define themselves because I'm one of the early people. Long before there was an ADOS or Foundational Black American, I'm the one that has been putting out in lectures that we need to define ourselves in a distinct, unique way to describe the experience of the people who were the descendants of formerly enslaved African Americans. And in some ways, I feel guilty when I hear about the other groups because many of them were listening to me and they got it wrong. I weren't saying define ourselves so that we can attack our home ancient identity or attack our brothers from other places. I was saying every ethnic group growing up in the world have a peculiar experience. And we've been having a very peculiar experience for 500 years in a location in North America called the United States of America. And that gave us, it made us as unique as the Yoruba civilization made them unique, or the Akans made them unique, or the Zulu made them unique, or the Indibeli made them unique, or the Swahili states made them unique. We were unique in that same way. But we didn't stop being Africans because we developed a historical uniqueness based on a set of experiences that no one else was having but us. And I think that got to be so misunderstood by people and their pain and their anger, and especially with this heavy immigration thing in this generation, where so many immigrants of color are coming from other places in the world, and they seem to be siding with white people and not siding with us, even though the fruits that they're taking advantage of politically, economically, and socially was fought for by us, and we died for by the thousands, but no one is showing appreciation. And so that's where some of this anger is coming from, and I understand it, and it's real. But then we have to also understand the fear and the ignorance of our brothers and sisters from other places who are coming out of colonial slavery, which may have been worse than chattel slavery in terms of the genocide they encountered over the centuries and are still encountering. We've managed to free ourselves to a great degree. Most people in Africa and even parts of the Caribbean, Central South America, they're just beginning to experience freedom, the kind of freedom we've been experiencing for hundreds of years. And so, but we feel attacked and because the way white people, the way Europeans use people of color against the African Americans politically, economically, and socially, we turn on those people as well because we feel they should, after at least the first generation, realize they're being manipulated and used in a psychosocial, spiritual, and political war against African people. And very few of them show that they care or that they understand at all, from the Somalians to the Nigerians to Ghanaians, and that's where some of the anger is coming from. How dare you come to America, be treated and given all of the rights and privileges because you are black, that we fought for and died for, and you don't ally yourself with me. You don't even come to my churches. You open your own churches, yet it's the same denomination down the street from me. The Europeans come and go to whatever European church is already established, but you set up your Ghanaian church, your Nigerian church, and you don't become a part in a large number of the African-American church. Just one example.
0: Right. And hold that thought right there. We got to step aside for a few moments to check the traffic again. When we come back, though, could it be that the oppressor treats them differently to drive a wedge between them and us?
1: Of course. Just that absolutely. When we get back. And that's the point I'm making. Yes,
0: right.
1: They
0: and
1: do.
0: Hold that thought right there, Doc. We're going to take a short break. Four away from the top of the hour, family. You want to join this conversation with Professor James Small? Reach out to us. The telephone number is 800-450-7876. And we'll take your phone calls next.
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0: 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Another great show on tap for you today. It's Monday, so we'll kick off hour two with Dr. Cornel West, as per usual, on the B side of R2, after a bruising legislative battle with Gavin Newsom, which they lost big time. The California Legislative Black Caucus has narrowed its reparations agenda to a single bill this term, an effort to require large corporations to disclose historical connections to slavery, pursuing a new strategy after previously advancing slates of bills based on recommendations from the state's reparations task force. And so I ask, I'm sure you're wondering, how do we get to just a single bill after all that? We're down to a single bill. And what does the Coalition for a Just and Equitable California think about it? We'll talk to reparations advocate Chris Lodgson on the backside of hour two. In our third hour, a conversation with journalist, domestic extremism investigator, and senior researcher at Open Measures, Jared Holt, about last week's end of prosecutions for the January 6th rioters as Donald Trump's DOJ tries to rewrite history with pardons and denials. We'll do that in hour three. But in this first hour, let's talk politics and more with the founder and CEO of Voto Latino, Maria Teresa Kumar. We'll get to Maria here in just a moment. I start, though, with breaking news. If you're listening in L.A., you want to hear this. If you're listening around the country, you want to hear it as well. You've heard me talking about this issue of Destination Crenshaw. We call it Procrastination Crenshaw here in the Leimert Park area, a project that is 6-7 years overdue. Long delayed, and I've said before, I say again, that the economic violence that's been visited upon this community, on churches, on businesses, on schools, on residents, is unacceptable. And so about 10, 12 weeks ago, I started a series of editorials about this, and the community has grown into a groundswell, as you know, around this issue. And a couple weeks ago, we had a town hall meeting at a church, Bethesda, just up the street from this studio. Hundreds of folk showed up for that meeting. Thereafter, we sent a letter to Marquise Harris Dawson, the representative for this district, and the president, the African-American president of the L.A. City Council. I said to him, I don't respect persons who try to hide behind identity to avoid scrutiny. So we laid out a list of demands to Marquise Harris Dawson in the city, essentially asking, at the heart of that letter, when this project, after years of delay, is going to restart, when is it going to finish? And we demanded a business interruption fund for all those who've been harmed by these long delays. That was just last Tuesday or Wednesday, as I recall. But we thereafter launched another campaign called Give Us Back Our Parking. Give Us Back Our Parking. This is really about black accountability. So wherever you're listening to me right now across the country, this is about holding local elected officials accountable to the best interest of black people. And sometimes even black electeds don't step up the way they should. They take their own constituents for granted. We ain't having that around here. And so we sent this letter and then thereafter launched a campaign called Give Us Back Our Parking. Well, over the weekend, I got a phone call, not from the councilman, but from the mayor of this city, Karen Bass. We talked a couple of times over the weekend, and she detailed for me what she was going to do to lean into this. She had heard the cries of this community. And so, if you're listening right now and you drive down Crenshaw Boulevard, just in front of this duty, the trucks have arrived. I put on my hard hat, went outside today, and the trucks have arrived. Let me explain very quickly what's happening. So there are fences, there are gates, there are other obstructions that Destination Crenshaw has put up damaging this community for 1.3 miles from this studio to where Nipsey Hussle was murdered, sadly, regrettably, years ago down by Marathon, 1.3 miles. Fences and gates and other obstructions, streetlights that are out. So here's what's happening right now. If you drive down Crenshaw right now, you'll see the Department of Transportation trucks taking down those fences and giving the people back their parking. The trucks are out there right now. The fences are coming down. The gates belong to Destination Crenshaw. I'm told by the mayor that the Department of Transportation has instructed Destination Crenshaw to also take down those gates and give these folk back their parking. So the fences are coming down now. The gates are about to come down. This is, to my mind, a first step in a long journey of holding the city accountable. I thank Mayor Bass for the phone call. I thank Mayor Bass for leaning in. I still have not heard from Marquise Harris-Dawson about those questions. When are you going to start? When are you going to finish? And what about the business interruption fund? They've got less than 30 days now to respond to our letter in writing. But again, this is a first step along this journey of respecting the residents, the business owners, the students, the seniors, the babies in this particular community. And so the streetlights, I'm also told, that are out are being fixed as well. So DOT has their work cut out for them, but this process has begun. We still insist on those responses. I say a third time to that letter, we'll wait on that. And frankly, it shouldn't take all this. Can I just keep it real? It shouldn't take weeks of editorials, town hall meetings, letters to the city council. Shouldn't take all that. Give us back our parking campaigns. Why all of that just to get to this? We'll talk more about it at the top of hour two with Dr. Cornel West. Dr. West was with us and spoke at that town hall. So we'll talk more about black accountability at the top of our second hour. But there's your update here in L.A. And again, for those around the country listening right now, don't you ever surrender your agency to be outraged. Don't you ever surrender your agency to hold your leaders accountable. You have that agency and you ought to lean into it. And this is just an example. Got a long ways to go. But again, the first step is underway as we speak. If you, again, drive down Crenshaw right now, you'll see what I'm talking about. Now, that said, here's your update. Maria Teresa Kumar, when we come forward for the rest of the hour here on Tavis Smiley.
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3: What's one of your favorite memories?
11: Let's see. 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I remember thinking they were waving at us as they moved with the ocean. 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It completely changed the way I look at the ocean.
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0: Tavis Smiley and Maria Teresa Kumar, the Emmy-nominated political activist and the founding president and CEO of Voto Latino. Maria, it's been far too long since we last talked. Good to have you on. How are you today?
14: It's wonderful to be on air with you. Tavis, I don't think you remember, but one of the first times we met was for a PBS special that basically was sounding all the alarms that we're experiencing now and basically describing what you are experiencing right now in Crenshaw. So it's a 360 all over again.
0: It is. And I absolutely recall that. I recall it, and I'm honored again to be in dialogue with you. Thank you for your work and witness for all these years, a couple decades now of doing some amazing work at Voto Latino, and we are all the better for your work and witness. So again, thank you for starting us off today here in this first hour. Let me start with this. We've all been watching this. Since I was last here live last week, Todd Blanche has been confirmed as Attorney General after weeks of uncertainty. And so many ways to sort of unpack this. I'll let you take your own stab at it. But there was a moment where it appeared that he might not get through. We recall that slip up, that Freudian slip during his testimony when he says, as the president's attorney. So he went back into being the president's personal attorney again. That is not what you say when you're trying to be confirmed right. as Attorney General. There were a number of senators who we thought might vote against him. Certainly Murkowski of Alaska votes against him. Susan Collins of Maine votes against him. They couldn't afford to lose another Republican. And so people thought that maybe John Cornyn out of Texas or Tom Tillis out of North Carolina, both of whom are not returning to the Senate, might vote against him. They petered out, as it were, and we couldn't count on that. And then we thought Bill Cassidy of Louisiana, who Donald Trump primaried and beat. He spanked him in that Louisiana Senate primary. So Bill Cassidy had all the reason in the world to want to stick it to Donald Trump. And so we thought that Cassidy might be the one Republican that would cross the aisle and deny Todd Blanche the AG position. And in the 11th hour, Bill Cassidy comes through for Donald Trump. People are still scratching their heads. I got more phone calls than I can count over the weekend. Like, why and how and what did Donald Trump promise Bill Cassidy? He primaried you. He beat you. He ended your political career, and you still vote for Todd Blanche. I can't make sense of it, Maria, but tell me what you made of this whole process now that we know that Todd Blanche is, in fact, the next attorney general.
14: You know, I think it's a travesty, really, because one of the things that the biggest thing that we're seeing in the corruption of Donald Trump is that he's normalizing the abnormal. This idea that you would appoint the attorney that represented Donald Trump in all of his criminal activity and infractions of his person and the way that he even presented himself around, you know, basically cheekily saying that, yes, I represented the president, but also I partied with Jeffrey Epstein, and that there's no sense of, you know, of loss or of creating an example out of him by people that are out the door speaks to the wider corruption that we're facing in the Republican Party. And I think that this is the danger for the American people, is that we're getting used to this. In any other, under any other administration, he would have been dead on arrival, his nomination. And the fact that not only did we entertain it, but then the Senate went ahead and appointed him speaks to not just how unusual the times are, but how the work that we're doing every single day, folks on the front lines, that the media such as yours are reporting, to continue to alert to the American people that not only is this highly unusual, but it actually runs afoul. The Department of Justice is supposed to be there to protect the American people, the interests of the American people. And right now, what we have in that seat is going to be an extension of the increased danger that we're seeing from Homeland Security when it comes to protecting our communities. It's not that. It's the absolute opposite. And I think that is why all of us should be really concerned. And I think, again, to your point, Cassidy and Cornyn, they had the opportunity, and even Tillis, they had the opportunity to finally do right by the law, uphold our institutions, and remind people that there should be trust in the members of the Senate and the Congress that are elected by the American people. And they just did the opposite. They caved, and they didn't have to, because they did, to your point, have a personal grievance with Donald Trump. But more importantly, they should have a true north when it comes to serving the Republic and the American people.
0: So let me get you on the record here. What's your bet? How long before, now that Todd Blanche is the AG, how long before Trump revives this slush fund? As you'll recall, Todd Blanche was forced to put in writing that they were going to do away with that fund, not to be brought back again. He made that promise to get the support of Tillis and Cornyn. But now he's the attorney general. Donald Trump even said during hearings that if he had his way, he would reboot that $1.8 billion, I recall, slush fund to pay his friends, including those he pardoned for the January 6th insurrection. So the clock has already started on my watch, at least. How long before Trump revives that slush fund, Maria?
14: It's going to be a slush fund under a different name, but with the same purpose. And that is rewarding people that tried to overthrow the dutifully promise of the American people, right? Like everybody right now, one of the things, Tavis, that we talk about is the access to the voting booth and voter suppression that the administration is also peddling. But we seem to forget that his biggest disenfranchisement was trying to revoke the will of the American people under January 6th, right? I mean, that was the biggest footprint that he did, of trying to basically eliminate 80 million people who didn't vote for him. And that can't be lost. And so what he's doing, instead of saying, hey, not only did these people just break the law, but we are going to pardon you and I want other people to follow, he's creating this, you know, he's creating this shield around him so that other people can actually break the law. And I do think that they're going to do a different type of slush fund, but it's going to be just a different name under a different onus. And I think that one of the things that we should be very mindful of is how are they going to deploy that, right? Mm-hmm. Is it going to be for covering the legal fees of these individuals like the slush was promised, or is it going to be advanced payments and bonuses for something else that is also going to be nefarious when it comes to accessing the voting booth?
0: Yep. Before I push away from Todd Blanche, one final question about this. I'll get to birthright citizenship in a second. Donald Trump and Stephen Miller, some of you have already seen this clip. It's all over the news of them pushing back again on birthright citizenship. They're not done with this issue yet. A couple of executive orders they're advancing. So we'll talk about that in just a second here with Maria Teresa Kumar of Voto Latino, in case you've just tuned in. She's our guest. But before I do that, with the issues on the issue, rather, that matter most to you in the work you do, how concerned are you? What are you most what are you most scared about? What are you looking at now that this guy is the AG? What's on your docket that of concern?
14: I think the biggest concern with the work that I do around voter registration, voter access, and, you know, we do sue the federal government and state government on occasion because they're not in practice holding up their right to ensure that every American has a vote. My concern is that they're going to weaponize the Department of Justice. Mm-hmm. And they're going to weaponize the Department of Justice in a way that is unfavorable to communities of color disproportionately come the election. And so while we need to make sure that we are informed, it's really important that our communities collectively are not only, even if you're registered last time to vote, make sure that you're re-registered because they're trying to purge our vote at scale. I would encourage us to vote early and make sure that we are not voting alone, bring a buddy, and ideally that we are flooding the vote so that there's no question that the American people are voting against Donald Trump and the, you know, and the rot that has come out of the Republican Party, unfortunately. And I don't say that lightly, but I do think that not only does this buddy system protect us, the more people that vote together, it's harder for folks to receive harm, but also it shows a very visualization of the American people creating a protest through their vote, saying that they want to get their country back into the politic of debating policy and not what it means to be American. And if anybody has any doubt that there's energy there, I just look at what's happening, what just happened in Tennessee. Mm-hmm. There was, you know, this was basically the Louisiana versus Cali decision. The Tennessee state legislator basically redistricted the only African-American seat.
0: That's right.
14: And instead of sitting on the sidelines, the African-American community, rightfully so, and the Latino community, rightfully so, I mean, we're smaller there, you know, we're 10% of the population, but rightfully so, basically said not on our watch. And we had a disruptive participation that basically brought people out of the woodwork and saying, you are not going to intimidate me and my vote is not going to be, you know, going to be absent because of fear. And I do think that that is what the Republicans should be taking really seriously, that we are not going to be sitting down. We deeply believe that we can work within the confines of the institution, and if the institution doesn't want to work within the confines of us, we're going to vote them out.
0: Yeah.
14: And we will occupy those seats, and we will actually be able to change from within the changes that need to happen that reflect the multicultural America that we are.
0: That seat that they stole, the only black seat in Tennessee, was a seat long held by Steve Cohen. He's still there, of course, until this term ends. Steve Cohen was a guest on this program last week, and if you missed it, it was a very emotional conversation. I've known Steve Cohen for years, but if you missed that dialogue, check out the podcast of my conversation last week with Steve Cohen. Just an amazing conversation. Looking back on his career, and he broke down in tears a few times in that conversation about having the seat stolen from him and how much he loved serving fellow citizens in Memphis. His district encompasses the Lorraine Motel, where they killed our leader, Dr. King. Steve Cohen, of course, a white guy, Jewish brother, but for 20 plus years, always reelected by black people because he served so honorably and so well that particular district. So they redrew the lines. Justin Pearson, our other friend and brother, won the Democratic primary in that race for this newly designed district. He'll be on this program in the coming days. We'll talk to Justin. We talked to him a few weeks ago during the campaign. We'll talk to him again now that he's the Democrat in that race for that newly redesigned district. Now, let me do this right quick. I think I can do this, Miles. I want to play this clip from Donald Trump about birthright citizenship and what he intends to do next. When we come forward, we'll let Maria Teresa Kumar, Voto Latino, respond to it, but take a listen to Donald Trump.
15: A very unfortunate decision in the Supreme Court.

0: it's like math. McDonald's is now introducing all new Caesar sauce, plus an even crispier McCrispy strip. This all equals a creamier, creamy snack wrap. Try the new Caesar sauce at McDonald's.
1: The other rights and privileges that belong solely to Americans. So that practice of birth tourism is, as of the signing of this order, hereby banned.
2: On the birth tourism executive order, what are the plans for enforcement in terms of cracking down on tourism hotels that's common in parts of
3: California? We're cracking down very big crackdowns, and this will give us the right to do it in a much more forceful manner. But they've taken birthright citizenship and they've made a joke out of it.
4: 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Tavis Smiley has always believed that public media can change lives. And every single day, that's what he comes to work to do. 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
0: Hear that? That's now crispier McCrispy strip meeting creamy Caesar sauce. Sounds extra crispy. Caesar sauce at McDonald's for a limited time. Ba-da-ba-ba-ba.
5: 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We encourage you to listen in. It's a show where after the talk, you got to take action. And if you're a person who wants to take action, this is the show for you.
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4: Tavis Smiley and Maria Teresa Kumar, Emmy-nominated political activist and the founding president and CEO of Volo Latino. A couple decades now, doing some amazing work through that organization, and I'm always honored to be in conversation with her. Let me, one more again, cue up Donald Trump and Stephen Miller sharing what their plans are now. They ain't done yet. They just won't let this thing go. They won't let birthright citizenship go. One more again, in case you've just tuned in, and then we'll get to Maria.
5: A very unfortunate decision in the Supreme Court concerning birthright. It was close, but a very, very unfortunate decision. So we're making adjustments.
6: The president is using his authority as commander in chief to sign first an executive order using the new ruling the Supreme Court issued to expand the definitions of people who are ineligible for birthright citizenship. That includes, for example, alien enemies of the United States, members of foreign terrorist organizations, and large categories of people who lobby and act on behalf of foreign governments. And so with taking this action, it ensures that large numbers of people who wrongly would be getting birthright citizenship will no longer be eligible for those benefits. The second action that he's taking, which is especially historic, is for the first time ever in American history to ban birth tourism. So I want you to really let that sink in. This has been something that people have talked about not only for years, but for decades. The idea that people come here pretending to be a tourist, pretending to be a visitor, saying they want to go to Disneyland, or they want to go visit a monument or go to a national park, but the real reason they're here is to have a child, to make that child an automatic citizen, leave our country, and then have a U.S. citizen child. It gives them access under this broken system to welfare benefits, ultimately to the voting booth, and all the other rights and privileges that belong solely to Americans. So that practice of birth tourism is, as of the signing of this order, hereby banned.
7: On the birth tourism executive order, what are the plans for enforcement in terms of cracking down on tourism hotels that's common?
5: We're cracking down very big crackdowns, and this will give us the right to do it in a much more forceful manner. But they've taken birthright citizenship and they've made a joke out of it.
4: We're cracking down big, very big, big crackdowns. This stuff would be funny if it weren't so serious. So, for those of you who are fight fans, boxing fans, as I am, you recall that the GOAT, Ali, Muhammad Ali, had a hype man who was named Drew Bundini Brown. And Ali didn't show up in the ring anywhere without Bundini Brown, his hype man, leading the chant. And Stephen Miller is like Donald Trump's hype man. And so if you saw this video, Trump is sitting there, Miller's standing there, and he's like the hype man for Donald Trump. I digress for now. But Maria, no joking matters here. What do you make of what we just heard?
8: So I think it's super important to stress that he went to the highest court of the land to strike down the 14th Amendment of birthright citizenship. And the court, who's usually aligned with him, shook their finger and said, no way. This is actually unconstitutional. And instead of working through different means, he decided to take his Sharpie and sign an executive order that has no merit. If you look at his birthright citizenship tourism that he claims, that is literally less than 0.006% of births every year. Imagine giving birth and all of a sudden having to figure out the doctor now has the onus immediately and the nurse to figure out which way they shepherd this person in, whether or not they have, if this person's an American citizen or not from the very beginning. And it just creates a whole bunch of chaos, but it's also trying to solve a problem that really does not exist, Tavis. And I think that as Americans, we have to forget that he's a big headline president and he expects us only to read the headline, but not the fine print. And this is another case of that.
4: Mm-hmm. What do you know naivete here, but how do we read the fact that of all the issues they could just double down on or triple down on, or in this case, quadruple down on, quintuple down on, they won't let this thing go. What is it about birthright citizenship, to your mind, that has them so animated? They will not let this thing rest.
8: And I would say the Democrats, too, we have failed to let the American people know in on the biggest secret. And that is our kids in our classroom going into high school. We are a majority minority country.
4: Mm-hmm.
8: And instead of addressing a majority minority country and the fact that we are already multicultural and trying to demonstrate that that actually gives us strength, they're trying to use the auspices of all these immigrants coming in and trying to become Americans, because then it's easier for them to separate us. It's easier for them to separate Americans based on the color of their skin. But if this man who claims to be a businessman really cared about the American public, he would be doing right by us, mm-hmm. right? I mean, the big headline last week was that under this, you know, the businessman of the White House, the United States, we lost 23,000 jobs, and they buried the lead. We lost 23,000 jobs because of rounding up workers and putting them in for-profit detention centers that the American people are paying for. We lost 23,000 jobs because of the tariffs that he's implementing and giving us a tariff tax where we could barely put food on the table. And we lost 23,000 jobs because of the war that he has, that it's, again, for no rhyme or reason, and the increasing cost of oil as a result, right? Like, there is a reason why we are having these, you know, the inability to pay our day-to-day. There's an inability to have inflation, and there's an increasing inability for us to feel safe if you're brown or black in America. And that's because we have a president who is hell-bent on trying to create divisions where we have been trying to heal and actually create policies and government and the American people that are far more inclusive. We often talk about the legacies of the 1960s, but we are right now in the fight of our lives of not only trying to, you know, salvage what was the great, you know, the great advances that they made, but also trying to salvage and actually modernize our electoral systems and our laws so that they reflect the kids in the classroom. And until we are honest with each other and recognize that what they're trying to do is litigate under the auspices of birthright citizenship, under the auspices of immigration. But in fact, what they're trying to litigate is who is American right now.
4: Mm-hmm. Speaking of divisions, there's not just divisions in Trump world that you've mm-hmm. Eloquently addressed. There have been some divisions inside the Democratic Party, black-brown divisions. Let's just keep it real. There's been a long simmering debate, a long simmering feud between black and Latino leaders inside the party that exploded openly a couple weeks ago when this debate was being had about who should vote first in the 2028 presidential primary, South Carolina or Nevada. South Carolina, large black population. Nevada, large Latino population. And there were some black and brown leaders behind the scenes, and it spilled out openly, feuding about what state should vote first in the Democratic primary process. Now, as we all know, South Carolina ended up being the state that will lead the Democratic primary. So South Carolina won, Nevada lost. But my sense is, and I'm being told by a few people, that there are some Latino leaders still licking their wounds and still a little bit upset about the way this played out. When we come forward, I'll ask Maria Teresa Kumar about the infighting between black and Latino leaders in the Democratic Party, about this calendar squabble up, as it were. Voto Latino has laid out some research, released some research about a path for Democrats to win back Latino voters this time around and in 2028. And the real question, I was reading an article about this yesterday or today, real question is, how do Democrats move past the sort of cultural pandering to Latinos, as it were? We'll do all that when we come forward here on Tavis Smiley.
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4: Tavis Smiley, Maria Teresa Kumar, who is the founding president and CEO of Voto Latino. I've thrown a few things out. I feel like Alex Trebek on the Jeopardy board now. Let's move through them, Maria, as my time is getting tight on me. Let's start with the infighting. Between some black and Latino leaders that broke out into the open a couple weeks ago about whether or not South Carolina or Nevada would be the first primary state for Democrats. Your thoughts?
8: So let's just pause right there, because I think that the Democratic Party has finally figured out who their base was, Tavis, right? Like, if you remember
4: that part, yeah.
8: You know, 2020, we were like, why are we, I mean, we love Iowa, really beautiful, and mm-hmm. that's fair, and why are we going to New Hampshire first, right? Like, mm-hmm. So I think that it is important to realize that we are having a conversation on which voter should go first among at least the right set of people, Tavis.
4: Yeah.
8: Am I wrong?
4: No, you're right. I received
8: right,
4: that.
8: Right. But at the same time, in all seriousness, I do think that it is important for our coalitions for the African-American community and the Latino community to work really close together, because our grievances are very similar. They're around economic justice. They're around access to education, access to healthcare. And more importantly, I think, you know, the Democratic Party right now is going on an affordability message. Voto Latino just did some polling around that. And we saw that once we talk about affordability and we name who's responsible, which is the GOP, we see even Latino voters who had voted for Trump shift back mm-hmm. to the Democratic Party by 14 points, and Trump's favorability goes down. And that's just affordability. We don't even talk about the issue of immigration. Mm-hmm. But I do think that there are, you know, stronger opportunities for the African-American community and the Latino community to work together around that. We don't just want to have enough money to have an affordable lifestyle. We want to be able to actually have a thriving lifestyle mm-hmm. where our children actually can spend some time with us, that we can go to the movies and not think about it twice, that we could, that we are actually in a solidly middle class seat, that our kids can go up from there. And what I love to see is our leaderships coming together and coming up with that program, those policies that expand the possibility of where Black and brown people should begin.
4: Nope.
8: And that is our strength. And look, politics is politics, and people can say who has the pole position for the 2028 calendar. But if we're real, we both do. Both communities do, because we have so much to risk if we don't come together, and so much at stake. When I said that we are a majority minority country, we are together as communities ancestoring for the kids in our classroom. We are ancestoring for our children. And if we can't have a candid conversation of our shared priorities, and that is that we thrive together, then we're going to be able to have these cleavages where even white progressives come in can also exploit. And so I think it's really important for us to say, yes, at least we're having the right conversation, meaning that we have the Democratic Party finally caught up to the fact that we are, that their base is Black and brown. And now actually, what are the policies that we're going to put together so that we could actually demand real effective change?
4: Our regular contributor, Connie Rice, the brilliant civil rights attorney, mm-hmm. often says on this program, to your point, Maria, that it's not just about affordability, it's about mm-hmm. upward mobility, not just affordability, but about upward mobility. And that's the part they ain't got to quite yet. I digress on that for now. When we come forward in our remaining moments with Maria Teresa Kumar, two other things I want to cover right quick with her. One, again, as I raised a moment ago, how do Democrats move past this cultural pandering? She laid on it nicely a moment ago. Latino voters shifted sharply toward President Trump in each of the last two presidential races, a trend that shocked and confounded Democrats. How did it happen, and what can Democrats do about it? Those are the questions for Maria. And listen to this. America's two largest private prison companies, CoreCivic and GEO Group, are reporting a combined $1.4 billion in quarterly revenue over the spring as immigration detention closes in on record levels. $1.4 billion in quarterly revenues as spring immigration detention closes in on these sort of record levels. We'll talk about that as well when we come forward on Tavis Smiley.
0: Why does Tavis say when we come forward?
21: Because he's not going back.
0: And you don't have to go back either. Forward ever, backward never. More of Tavis Smiley when we come forward. Forward, forward.
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4: Tavis Smiley, Maria Teresa Kumar. I've got 3 minutes here. I'm going to put 2 issues out and let her weave it as she will. I mentioned a moment ago that ICE detention approaches record highs for profit prisons. The numbers are soaring. $1.4 billion in combined quarterly revenue for the two largest private prisons. They're approaching record levels. At the same time, over 50 recorded deaths in ICE detention since the start of 2025. The population now exceeds, that is, 68,000 individuals, raising all kinds of questions. They're your ICE numbers. That's tragic to have to even say, much less address. And then the ultimate question is how Democrats, respond to Latinos moving rightward. Weave those two things as you will, Maria. The last 2.5 minutes belong to you.
8: Tavis, first of all, every single American should be outraged with what's happening with ICE. This is literally, we have created overnight under the Republicans the largest militarized police force in the world. And they're detaining disproportionately. 90% of the folks in detention are workers. And they're using our apparatus of policing through DHS and Homeland Security and ICE officials, basically the federal government, to create a pipeline of workers to for-profit industry. And I share this because the pain behind what we're seeing is real. and the deaths are real. If you were to talk to basically any Latino or, you know, Haitian immigrant in this country, or West, you know, African immigrant in this country, everyone's walking around afraid, because it's no longer a question if you are a documented American, a U.S. resident, a TPS holder, or even a U.S. citizen. Mm-hmm. The amount of racial profiling is making us all unsafe.
4: Oh yeah.
8: And while we did see, you know, Latinas move from left to right under Trump, the biggest untold story was a third of Latinos sat it out in 2024 because they were so disillusioned with the Democratic Party. And so for the Democratic Party to make inroads, and we're starting to see the shift, they have to first be authentic and human and recognize the pain and the sorrow and the devastation that this is happening. I mean, the psychological trauma that we're seeing, not just among the people, you know, our communities, our brothers and sisters being targeted, but the children that are suffering the consequence of this is not small. And I would encourage the Democrats, they don't have to have a solution right now, but they have to actually at least at minimum recognize that pain and say that when they are in office, that we're going to start addressing immigration in a way that is safe, secure, but most importantly, humane.
4: Yep. When they are, if they are, we will see what happens come November.
8: We need massive mobilization and turnout from both of our communities.
4: No.
8: I mean, what the Republicans are hoping is that they're going to create fear and that we're not going to exercise our rights.
4: That's right.
8: But we have the opportunity to overwhelm them. Just since 2024, there are 3.6 million more African-American and Latino youth that have turned 18 years old.
4: Yeah.
8: No. And they are disproportionately in battleground states.
4: Nope, that's a difference maker. That is a difference maker, to be sure. Mm-hmm. She is Maria Teresa Kumar, Emmy-nominated political activist and the founding president and CEO of Voto Latino. Now a couple of decades at work. Maria, thanks for the conversation and thanks for your work and witness. Good to have you on.
8: Thank you, Tavis, for the conversation.
4: There's your first hour. We'll start the second hour with Dr. Cornel West when we come forward on Tavis Smiling.
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0: Tavis Smiley. Glad you're with us in our second hour today. And there's not much better than the commentary of one Cornel West. But we always look forward to what the walk-on song is going to be. We can't wait to get into his insights, his deep and rich insights. But it is always a joy for us at the top of the second hour on Mondays and Thursdays to welcome him to this program. And to start with the walk-on song, I hear you, Doc. I hear you.
1: Yeah, I'm speaking to you. I'm speaking to the brothers and sisters in Lamar Park. I'm speaking to black people in America. I'm speaking to decent people anywhere in the world who are looking for some form of hope. And you listen to the beautiful voices of the Burke family, those five children of Betty and Clarence out of Chicago. Of course, you know, again, Pat, was that Curtis Mayfield wrote so many of their early songs, mm-hmm. in the world of fantasy, and You Waited Too Long. This one was written by Stan Vincent, but still part of Curtis Mayfield's network. But it's the same tradition, brother, the same prophetic tradition of transmuting our suffering and misery into a witness, into a hope, into a action. And that's precisely what you've been doing there, Lamar Park. Man, I'm just so very, not just proud of you, but glad to stand next to you, even though, of course, all these stones coming your way. You know, the bows and arrows are going to increase coming at you, which means that you're just doing the Lord's work, because the devil's always busy. You know that.
0: Oh, you're always busy.